corruption. Maybe, maybe socialism is on its way. Look at us. Look at us who took the breeze for granted. Running faucet of dreams, mutual aid. Octavia Butler newscasting premonitions from a gravesite in Altadena. The ghosts of consequence stain the air. What's the insurance policy?

urgency. No research, no risk taking. Four drunk travelers with bloodshot eyes sip on sweating beer cans just off the corner, waiting out the downtown protest. A trans woman in burgundy crop top with yellow geometric sunglasses and an ivory umbrella shielding the sun sips on iced tea from her straw. The universe is universing. The tow truck tricksters try to boot the tires of the people. Pawns peddling for the state. Every job can

at me in my caption, get over, get ahead, culture, open tabs, generation in the echo chambers of greed. A bunch of individuals who want to go viral over commentary, all caps, baby boomer text threads. No spine having niggas. Dump as doorknobs. When people show you who they are, be

0: Oh, yeah. Yeah, man. I mean, come on. Is it just me, or did Miles Davis and the people that he chose to play with in the late 1960s and the early 1970s, did those guys just totally break the mold on music? I mean, I say yeah. Yeah, they broke the form in ways that changed jazz, changed pop music, changed post-punk and punk and dance. I mean, you say, come on, man. Come on, that's crazy. Well, form was important until the 1960s. That's what I would say. And that's when people like Ornette Coleman and John Coltrane and, yeah, Miles Davis started to break the form. But I believe it was all going a little bit slow for Miles. Like, Miles got a new mate, and his new mate was a whole lot younger, and she was into Jimi Hendrix and rock and roll, and she was like, hey, Miles, baby, you want to stay hip, you got to get in with this. So come on, get on the train or get run over. Well, Miles got in. Fully. All chips in the middle of the table. People don't like it? Yeah, okay. That's cool. That is off Filets de Kilimanjaro. And Toot de Sweet, Miles Davis. SML before that. The Quintet of SML, another group with Booker Stardrum in it. You know, 6 months ago, I didn't even know the name. Now I'm listening to Booker Stardrum all the time. Off the Roundabouts release. Emily Robb before that from a soundtrack between Attack and Decay, the original soundtrack. Emily Robb out of Philadelphia, PA. From Baltimore, Maryland, Ave Taria and Geologist from Animal Collective. When they get together as a duo, they are Cross Boyce. And we heard Father Karras. Asia Monet before that. Asia Monet is a poet and an activist and a surrealist blues musician and a cultural worker and really cool. So check out The Color of Rain, the new release by Asia Monet, and a song called Holly Weird. And we started out with Immer. Hey, Immer is me. And Song for Jack, It's No Fun, with vocals by Lydia Lunch. So listen, my time is come and gone. I gotta go. I love you guys. More in my room coming up next week. But for now, it's adieu. So until we meet again, I say, in the immortal words of that guy from Tool, good boy.
1: 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It's on every other Tuesday from 11 to 1. That's all.

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Humans and animals. Fire and water. Then God wanted to dance. And he looked down upon his DJ and said,

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0: 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Son, I got you on the run, so you better find a quiet little corner where the farmer never comes. You got plenty of practice on the cycle in between them. Think what I mean, you got to tell, gotta keep the beat.
1: Son, you rabbit, run. Now you had your fun. Run before you feel the shotgun. Run on, run. While you're in a panic, you're forgetting the garden gate. All you gotta do is lay around and wait. Right now, the farmer thinks you got you. 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Don't you meet him? Hide a hole in the fence. You can meet him with some natural sense. While he's over by the fence, around

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Hello, I am Maristela from Whispers of Departure, a show that explores the most natural and inevitable event in our life, dying. 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So come break your heart open. I can't wait to have you here.

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Mm-hmm. This is talking about nothing but hip chops, which is lips. We ain't talking about pork chops and or chop suey or nothing. Talking about hip chops with the flute and the manzella simultaneously. Mm-hmm.

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3: Rockin' Chip got your father.
4: Yes, he did. Yes, he got him.
3: And you came by your side.
4: Can't even get around no more.
2: Yeah, Dag.
3: But I ain't got no gin, father.
4: Well, that's all for saying.
3: Oh, you're gonna tan my hide. Tan my hide. You can't get from this cabin.
4: Man, I don't want to go nowhere.
3: Oh, no, Father. But you ain't going nowhere. You sitting, you're grabbing. You grabbing. The flies round the old rocking chair. Rocking chair. My dear old Aunt Harriet.
4: Yeah, son, how long that keep you?
3: May up in heaven she be.
4: Yeah. Good old
3: lady. Oh, Jerry.
4: Yeah, I got to ride. I got to have a chair.
3: For the end of the time and trouble I've seen.
4: Yeah, nobody knows the trouble I've seen.
3: Old Rockin' Chair, get it.
4: Old Rockin' Chair, get it.
3: Rockin' Chair, get it. And Judgment Day.

Did you know that the Frankfurt Fire Department, through the MI Prevention Program, installs free smoke and carbon monoxide detectors? If you are interested in a free smoke or carbon monoxide detector, please contact the Frankfurt Fire Department at 231-352-9005.

Yeah, we'll meet again. I don't know where, and I don't know when, but I do know that we'll meet again some sunny day. So honey, keep on smiling through, just like you always do, till the blue skies drive the dark clouds away.

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I like great music, and I'd like to share it with you. 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It's on every other Tuesday from 11 to 1. That's all.

Hi, my name is Mrs. Hubbard, and you're listening to WUWU 100.1 LPFM, Frankfort, Alberta. I'd like to give a shout out to the class of 2026.

0: Residents of Biddeford, Maine, fill the streets in protest Monday following another fatal ICE shooting. In this case, a 26-year-old man, Juan Sebastian Guerrero. We'll go to Biddeford, Maine for the latest, and we'll get an update on the Democratic primary race to unseat Maine Senator Susan Collins. Last term, she was the deciding vote approving $70 billion more for ICE. The ICE shooting is the second in less than a week, following the killing of a Houston father, Lorenzo Salgado Araujo. We'll speak with Juan Proaño, head of LULAC, the League of United Latin American Citizens, about the need for an independent investigation.
1: We do not believe them. They're playing by a playbook. They're using a template in shootings and murders that have happened across the country time and time again, and it is time to stop.
0: And we'll talk about the latest election news with Mother Jones correspondent Ari Berman. A federal judge has quashed a DOJ subpoena seeking the names and personal information of Fulton County, Georgia's 2020 election workers. President Trump also plans to discuss so-called election integrity in a primetime address Thursday night. All that and more coming up. Welcome to Democracy Now!, democracynow.org, The War and Peace Report. I'm Amy Goodman. President Trump's announced the U.S. is reinstating its naval blockade of Iranian ports as the U.S. and Iran move closer to a return to all-out war. The U.S. has carried out another night of strikes on Iran, with U.S. Central Command saying it targeted, quote, coastal defense systems, missile and drone sites, and maritime capabilities, unquote. In addition, Trump has notified Congress that the U.S. is again at war with Iran, giving him another 60 days to attack Iran without congressional approval. Iran retaliated by attacking U.S. military sites in Bahrain and Jordan. In addition, Iran struck two oil tankers from the United Arab Emirates. An Indian crew member was killed, several others injured. While Iran maintains that it controls the Strait of Hormuz, President Trump announced a new plan for the U.S. to begin imposing a 20% fee on oil tankers and other ships passing through the strait. In a post on Truth Social, Trump wrote, quote, the USA will be, from this point forward, known as the guardian of the Hormuz Strait, unquote. Trump gave no details about how this would actually be accomplished. At the White House, Trump claimed the U.S. would end up controlling the entire strait.
2: They're wired differently, and we're not going to put up with it. We are just going forward. We're attacking them tonight. We're taking out all of their capability for anything having to do with the strait, with the Hormuz Strait. And I think in the end, we will end up just controlling the whole thing.
0: Tensions are escalating between Houthi forces in Yemen and Saudi Arabia, testing a four-year truce. On Monday, the Houthis, who are aligned with Iran, fired missiles at Saudi Arabia's international airport in Abha. Earlier in the day, the Houthis accused Saudi Arabia of bombing the international airport in the Yemeni capital of Sana'a. The Saudi-backed Yemeni government took responsibility for bombing the airport in Sana'a, saying it was done to prevent an Iranian aircraft from landing. Immigration agents fatally shot a 26-year-old Colombian man on Monday as he was driving to work in Biddeford, Maine. The man has been identified as Juan Sebastian Guerrero, the father of a three-year-old daughter. One witness reported seeing agents drag Guerrero from his car after the shooting. One eyewitness said, quote, he was bleeding profusely from the head. He was talking. He said, I tried to stop. At least four bullet holes were seen in the car's windshield after the shooting. Another neighbor said she heard a woman screaming at immigration agents, you took her dad. You took her dad. Unquote. The woman was with a young girl dressed in bluey pajamas who is believed to be Guerrero's three-year-old daughter. Another neighbor said, quote, I watched a wife fall to her knees, looking at her husband's dead body on the ground. I watched a little girl crying with a little pink backpack on because she's never going to see her father again, unquote. Senator Angus King's office said the Department of Homeland Security has confirmed Juan Sebastian Guerrero was not the target of any warrant. The Maine Immigrants' Rights Coalition said Guerrero was authorized to work in the United States and had been issued a Social Security number. His death prompted protests across Maine, including outside the Maine offices of Republican Senator Susan Collins. The killing of Juan Sebastian Guerrero comes just a week after an ICE agent in Houston fatally shot Lorenzo Salgado Araujo, a 52-year-old Mexican father of three who'd lived in the United States for decades. The killings come amidst a major surge in ICE activity. ICE reported making 10,000 arrests over a five-day period in late June. That's 2,000 arrests a day. Mexican President Claudia Sheinbaum is calling for criminal investigations into the deaths of 17 Mexicans in the United States amidst President Trump's sweeping immigrant crackdown. 14 of the Mexicans died in immigration detention, while three were killed by U.S. agents, including Lorenzo Salgado Araujo, who was fatally shot by an ICE agent in Houston last week. Sheinbaum spoke Monday in Mexico City.
3: I want to tell you that today the foreign ministry will file complaints with the U.S. Department of Justice and state prosecutors' offices in the United States over the deaths of 17 Mexican nationals, including the most recent one who was practically executed.
0: A federal judge has blasted President Trump's $10 billion lawsuit against the IRS, saying it was filed for improper purposes and that it was an attempt to use the court, quote, to earmark billions of dollars from American taxpayers, unquote. The judge also penalized Trump's lawyers, including Attorney General Todd Blanche, for manipulating the judicial process by filing the lawsuit against the IRS over Trump's leaked tax returns. The lawsuit ended in a settlement that granted President Trump immunity from future tax audits and initially created a nearly $1.8 billion so-called anti-weaponization fund to compensate Trump's allies. An audit would have hit President Trump with a $100 million tax bill if the IRS found wrongdoing. After substantial public outcry, including from Republican officials, the Trump administration eventually abandoned the anti-weaponization fund. On Monday, federal judge Kathleen Williams stated in her ruling that the government cannot claim that its settlement with President Trump was conducted as a part of a legitimate legal process. Judge Williams also requested that a copy of the order be sent to the New York Bar, where Attorney General Blanche is a member and is currently facing multiple ethics complaints. There was a planned confirmation hearing for Todd Blanche as Attorney General this week in the Senate. 12 Democratic-led states have sued to block Paramount Skydance's $111 billion acquisition of Warner Brothers Discovery. Paramount Skydance is run by David Ellison, whose father, Larry Ellison, is the billionaire founder of Oracle and a prominent ally and financial backer of President Trump. Under the proposed deal, CNN and CBS News, streaming services HBO Max and Paramount Plus, as well as film and television studios, would all be combined under a single entity controlled by the Ellisons. This is California Attorney General Rob Bonta.
4: This $110 billion proposed merger, the largest merger in Hollywood history, would extinguish competition. It would result in higher prices, lower content quality, and fewer movies, and TV shows. I'm proud to lead 12 attorneys general across the country to put an end to a merger that, let's just say it simply, breaks the law. It hurts an industry that touches the lives of Americans daily and brings so much to the state of California.
0: The UK is also weighing whether to sue to take on the proposed merger between Paramount, Skydance and Warner Brothers Discovery. U.S. Secretary of State Marco Rubio has announced new plans for the United States to, quote, systematically disable, unquote, the International Criminal Court brick by brick. On Monday, Rubio published an opinion piece in The Wall Street Journal and posted a short video attacking the tribunal at The Hague.
5: The ICC and its friends are waging a war against our country, not with bullets or missiles, but with statutes and compacts and the force of so-called international law.
0: Last year, the Trump administration imposed sweeping economic and travel sanctions on ICC judges and prosecutors after the court issued arrest warrants for Israeli Prime Minister Benjamin Netanyahu and former Defense Minister Yoav Gallant for committing war crimes in Gaza. Defense Secretary Pete Hegseth announced a new joint task force with the Justice Department to, quote, identify and prosecute, unquote, leaks to the press. In a video posted on social media, Hegseth thanked Attorney General Todd Blanche, saying he was, quote, proud that our departments are working together closer than we have ever before, unquote. This comes just days after Justice Department subpoenaed four journalists at The New York Times after they reported on security concerns over President Trump's new plane, which was donated to him by Qatar. In other press freedom news, U.S. border agents seized the electronic devices of journalist Max Blumenthal after he flew home from a reporting trip to Iran, where he covered the funeral of Ayatollah Ali Khamenei. Blumenthal, who's the founder of the Gray Zone, said agents also interrogated him. He said, quote, the seizure of my devices was a clear act of intimidation aimed at deterring me and others from doing further critical reporting from Iran about the illegal war ravaging the country, Blumenthal said. President Trump signed an executive order Monday, drastically reducing the size of two national monuments in Utah by more than 90%. The Bears Ears and Grand Staircase Escalante National Monuments in southern Utah are considered sacred by Native Americans and span more than 3.2 million acres, which is nearly the size of Connecticut. Critics say the order opens up thousands of acres of protected land to developers and the oil and gas industry. South Carolina's governor appointed Darlene Graham Nardone, the sister of the late Republican Senator Lindsey Graham, to replace him and serve out the rest of his term, which ends in January. Senator Graham died over the weekend from an aortic tear. With her appointment, Nardone becomes South Carolina's first female senator. She has never held public office before. In climate news, the National Weather Service is forecasting dozens of temperature records in cities across the U.S. will be tied or broken today and tomorrow. Meanwhile, a new study finds that a heat wave in England and Wales last month killed about 2,700 people. During a three-day peak, an estimated 440 people died per day due to heat-related causes. This is Claire Barnes, a research associate at the Imperial College in London.
6: I think the first important thing to take away from this study is that we are now seeing really dangerous levels of heat. This is not go out and play in the sun weather. This is something we all need to be aware of the risks of. And the other thing we really need to remember is that this is not naturally occurring heat. This has been supercharged by human-caused warming.
0: The operator of the Keystone Pipeline, a company based in Canada called Southbow, has agreed to pay nearly $27 million in civil penalties over the 2022 oil spill, which dumped nearly 13,000 barrels of heavy crude oil into a creek in rural Kansas. Under the agreement with the federal government, the company would also spend about $40 million to prevent future accidents. The EPA's assistant administrator for its enforcement office said, quote, "The oil spill blanketed land and water, rendering the waterway lifeless and useless and requiring extensive cleanup and remediation. The substantial penalty reflects the seriousness of the environmental harm," unquote. And the pro-Palestinian activist and philanthropist Fergie Chambers has been arrested in Spain after the United States requested his extradition. Chambers is an heir to the multi-billion dollar Cox family fortune. For years, he's used his inheritance to fund leftist and pro-Palestinian groups. According to the indictment, he faces charges, including providing funding to Palestinian militant groups. His family denied the charge and said Chambers is a victim of political persecution. And those are some of the headlines. This is Democracy Now!, democracynow.org, The War and Peace Report. I'm Amy Goodman in New York. Democracy Now!'s Juan Gonzalez joins us from Chicago. Hi, Juan.
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0: We begin today's show with the fatal shooting of Lorenzo Salgado Araujo, the 52-year-old father, husband, small business owner, originally from Mexico, killed by an ICE agent last Tuesday in Houston, Texas, during his early morning commute to work at a construction site. First-hand accounts from the men who were also in his van that morning continue to refute claims by ICE officials that Araujo allegedly posed a threat to the agents and attempted to ram them with his van. The three men are currently detained by ICE and are facing deportation. They're all reportedly undocumented from Mexico and had lived in the U.S. for decades. The New York Times reports two of them spoke at length with Democratic Congresswoman Sylvia Garcia, whose district includes Houston, and told her that the shot that killed Araujo was fired into the front passenger side window. One of the men is Araujo's younger brother, Victor, Victor Salgado Araujo. The Department of Homeland Security last week acknowledged that Lorenzo Araujo was targeted by mistake and that federal agents were in fact searching for a different person. This all comes as his family and advocates are demanding an independent investigation amidst fears the Trump administration will attempt to conceal or tamper with evidence. ICE says none of the agents involved were wearing body cameras at the time of Araujo's killing. The New York Times reports there have been at least 22 shootings involving federal immigration officers since Trump returned to office. Six people, including three U.S. citizens, have been killed. This all comes as the White House has demanded an increase in immigration detentions, ordering ICE officials to make at least 2,000 arrests per day. The end of June, beginning of July, there were 10,000 arrests in 5 days. From where we go to Washington, D.C., where we're joined by Juan Proaño, CEO of LULAC, the largest and oldest Latino civil rights organization in the United States. Juan, thanks so much for joining us. You were there in Houston. Now you're in Washington. Can you talk about what we understand at this point happened to Lorenzo Araujo?
8: Well, Amy, thank you so much for having me, and good morning, Juan. I think, you know, it's been widely reported. My perspective is that ICE was casing Magnolia Park, which is a 97% Hispanic community. They were hunting for Latinos. They saw a brown man, a Latino man, driving a work truck, and they followed suit. We all know now what the deadly consequences of that are. And ICE has been, you know, walking back every statement that they've made. They said it initially was a targeted enforcement action. They said that he used his vehicle as a deadly weapon. They said that, the officers acted basically in self-defense. And they've now retracted, obviously, that he was not the target. But then they stated that there were two other men that were targeted, and they let slip that those men were of Guatemalan descent. But everyone in that van was actually a Mexican national. There was no damage to the front end of the vehicle, the back end of the vehicle, the side panels. There's a black skid mark from the black SUV that they used to pin that car to the sidewalk. And I think most egregious of all those things was the fact that once he was on the ground prone, we've seen the videos, we've seen his cries for help. He knew that he was dying. They waited almost 20 to 30 minutes to get him an ambulance to take him to the hospital. And in that time, they took all of his personal identifiable information off of his person. So when he was admitted into the hospital, they admitted him as a John Doe. Now, the family was there. Ronaldo was there. He was on site. I've seen the text messages with the FBI and the ICE agent between the two men. And they really just strung him along for hours until finally sending him to the hospital. Family had a hard time even finding him, because when they arrived at the hospital, they said that there was no Lorenzo Salgado Arujo in their manifest, in their records. It took several hours more for them to make the connection between the two men. And he wasn't told that his father passed away until 3 o'clock, more than 6 hours later. And sadly, because he was admitted as a John Doe, they then had to, family had to go through extra hoops. They had to do a biometric forensics examination to confirm he is who we always knew he was, Lorenzo. And they didn't actually get the final determination, which was that he was killed and it was a homicide, until the following day, almost 24 hours later. A really tragic event. And it was a senseless murder on the streets of Houston.
7: And Juan Peruano, what's been the involvement of the Houston Police Department in this? Houston Police Chief Noe Diaz was supposed to meet with the FBI.
8: Well, we've been working very closely with the District Attorney's Office, with Sean Teer. I was there at the initial meeting. I found him to be very sincere in his condolences to the family. I found him to be pretty much, very much a straight shooter and honest. And he flat out told me that they would be doing an independent investigation. They would be moving forward aggressively in doing so. But the main limiting factor was going to be cooperation of the federal agencies involved. There are multiple strings of investigation. So now we have the District Attorney General that's doing an investigation. You have the FBI that's doing an investigation. You have the DHS Inspector General that's doing an investigation. And the last investigation to be announced recently was that of Mayor Whitmer. For days and days and days, he refused to act, saying that they had no purview over the shooting because HPD basically was not involved. And while that may be true, the fact of the matter is that a resident of Houston was killed on Canal Street. And my understanding is, whenever there's a shooting, whenever there's a murder, the police actually investigate. So I'm glad that they are now moving towards a full investigation. But my expectation is that their investigation will similarly be hampered by DHS, by the federal agencies. And we already know 6 days later, a week now, basically, since his senseless death, that they have turned over nothing at all. No evidence, not the van, not his possessions, nothing at all.
7: And why weren't the agents wearing body cameras? Haven't federal authorities promised to equip ICE agents with body cameras?
8: Well, they certainly have all the money and all the resources in the world to do that. $170 billion allocation through the big, beautiful bill, another $70 billion to help carry through funding through the end of President Trump's term. My understanding is that certain states have different regulations. In Minneapolis, Minnesota, they're required to actually have body cam footage. This is Texas. It's a red state. They clearly have been slow walking the process and will probably fight it tooth and nail. So it's something that should be a national mandate at this point. Police officers are required to do so. ICE agency has, it went from 12,000 to 22,000 employees. There's absolutely no reason from a financial perspective, from a functional or implementation perspective, that they couldn't do this. And certainly our country would benefit from the transparency that would come from this.
0: And can you talk about Greg Abbott, the well-known Trump ally, Texas governor, how he has weighed in on this one, Piranha?
8: He's been silent. I mean, he has said nothing about it. Paxton has been on vacation in Europe. He has said nothing about it at all. Representative Sylvia Garcia has been an incredible advocate for the family, and the Houston community is rallying around her and rallying around the Salgado family as well. And so what you would expect, Amy, silence from the right, outrage from our progressive Democratic community, and Latinos have been rising up. They've been rising up out in the community in Houston. We ran a petition that has over 165,000 people who signed it. I'd encourage folks to go to the LULAC.org website to do the same. Lorenzo's family has been fortunate enough to raise $500,000 on GoFundMe, but that will not go very far. Lorenzo was the primary provider for his family. He was paying and has paid for his three young sons to go through university, and he still has one that's in university. And so I don't believe that there will be justice here. There's nothing that will bring him back, and the only thing that we can hope for is full accountability.
7: And Juan, what about the three men who were in the van with Lorenzo Salgado? What's their situation right now?
8: So they are in, they're in Conroe, Texas. And so, you know, we have been engaged with them. I was actually on with Ruby Powers last night and we were chatting. So she's representing Victor. The other two men have a different attorney. Initially, they were being pressured to sign self-deportation orders. We talked with the families and discouraged them from doing so. But it was a significant amount of pressure. My initial sense was that they were inclined to do so, first and foremost because they are undocumented, second of all because they have mixed-status family households and were concerned about, you know, bringing any additional legal perjury prosecution, if you will, against their own family members. And in a way, it could have been the easy way out for them. But the fact of the matter is that we need them to stay in the United States. They are witnesses to a crime and the only witnesses to what actually happened on that day. Of all the video footage that we've collected, nothing actually shows the actual shooting itself. And so that's one thing that we lack in this particular case.
0: And Juan Piranha, before we go, we're going to go up to Biddeford, Maine for our next segment. But you are the CEO of the largest and oldest Latino civil rights organization in the United States. You represent the whole country. And yet another Latin American immigrant, this person, 26 years old, apparently had work authorization. Not that that should be an issue when it comes to being shot dead in the streets. Was shot dead as he drove, the father of a three-year-old, as he drove to work. Your final comments on reeling from this one in Houston, this killing, to what's happened in Biddeford.
8: Well, thank you, Amy. I have to tell you that these both have hit me really hard. Lorenzo was 1 year younger than I am. He was 52. I'm 53. Juan in Biddeford, Sebastian is Colombian. My mother's from Colombia. My family is from Colombia. 26 years old, as you said, a father of a young girl, 3 years old, and a beautiful wife. And it's a senseless, senseless tragedy. The same circumstances, Amy. He was targeted initially targeted by mistake. Okay, the officers were not in any jeopardy at all. They actually were the aggressors here, trying to open the vehicle, as he plainly said he was trying to actually stop. The fear in the community is prevalent. And it's my honest belief, and if you take a look at the numbers, that they are targeting Latino men. Of all the men, of all the people currently in detention, 80 to 90% of them are Hispanic men, predominantly from Mexico, Honduras, Venezuela, Nicaragua. It is the majority, significant majority, and the escalation has been significant. Bedford is a small town. It has 22,000 people. It has about 550 Hispanics. If they are hunting immigrants in Bedford, Maine, and in Houston, just imagine what they're doing across the country. It has been underreported since the killing of Renee Good and Alex Preti. Let's be clear about that. You mentioned early on, right? 2,000 men, 2,000 detentions over the course of a week, 2,000 per day. But we haven't raised this enough. It is a critical moment in this country. We are not leading. This is not leadership. And it is time to demand change.
0: Juan Peraño, we thank you for being with us. CEO of LULAC, the oldest, largest Latino civil rights organization in the United States, joining us from Washington, D.C. Coming up, we go to Bedford, Maine, to talk about the ICE shooting of 26-year-old Juan Sebastian Guerrero. We'll talk about that. Also, the senatorial race, where the longtime senator, Republican Senator Susan Collins, whose offices were protested yesterday, was the deciding vote for tens of billions of dollars more for ICE. This is Democracy Now! Back in

0: My baby, no stand, no cheating, my babe.
1: Rising Stars Fife and Drum Band, Babe, No Cheating. This is Democracy Now!, democracynow.org. I'm Amy Goodman with Juan Gonzalez as we turn to Maine, where immigration agents fatally shot a 26-year-old Colombian man on Monday as he drove to work in the city of Biddeford. The man has been identified as Juan Sebastian Guerrero, the father of a 3-year-old daughter. One witness reported seeing agents dragging him from the car after the shooting, which was also visible in CCTV footage. Another eyewitness told the Portland Press Herald, quote, he was bleeding profusely from the head. He was talking. He said, I tried to stop. At least 4 bullet holes were seen in the car's windshield. After the shooting, another neighbor said she heard a woman screaming at immigration agents, you took her dad, you took her dad. The woman was with a young girl dressed in blue pajamas, who's believed to be Guerrero's 3-year-old daughter. Another neighbor said, quote, I watched a wife fall to her knees looking at her husband's dead body on the ground. I watched a little girl crying with a little pink backpack on because she's never going to see her father again, unquote. Maine Senator Angus King's office said the Department of Homeland Security had confirmed that Juan Sebastian Guerrero was not the target of any warrant. The Maine Immigrants' Rights Coalition said he was authorized to work in the United States and had been issued a Social Security number. His death prompted protests across Maine, including outside the offices of Republican Senator Susan Collins. Last term, she was the deciding vote in approving $70 billion more for ICE and Customs and Border Protection. The killing of Juan Sebastian Guerrero comes just a week after an ICE agent in Houston fatally shot Lorenzo Salgado Araujo. For more, we go to Maine, where we're joined by two guests. Isha Khan is the wife of Biddeford's mayor, Liam LaFountain. She joins us there. And in Waterville, Maine, we're joined by Nathan Bernard, a correspondent for Dropsite News. We welcome you both to Democracy Now! Isha Khan, let's begin with you. Talk about what's happening in Biddeford, what you understood happened yesterday morning. I understand, and looking at the video of through the day, that there wasn't even a crime scene set up. If you can tell us what you understand and the protests that have taken place and that are planned for today as well outside ICE offices in Scarborough.
2: The last 24 hours have been deeply painful and disturbing. Our community is hurting. A child lost her father, a woman lost her partner, and we have lost a neighbor of ours. And we are doing our best to find ways to heal and connect. Yesterday, throughout the day, there were various different gatherings, all folks from different backgrounds coming together peacefully, sharing their grief, their questions, and their worries. And knowing Maine, it's a small town. People are just disturbed and really shell-shocked to know that something like this can happen in our state, a very small state with a very small immigrant population. So this has been a time of grieving, especially in Biddeford. We are a mill city, which was built on the backs of immigrants, whether it is Irish, Catholics, Armenians. So I think just this hits home for a lot of our community members here in Biddeford.
3: Yes, and can you talk some about that history, that immigrant history in Biddeford? I understand the Albanian Muslims established one of the first mosques in the United States there in 1915.
2: That's correct. So I grew up in Texas, and my introduction to Maine was actually just that, walking around Biddeford, learning about the immigrant community who has helped build and shape this community. As a Muslim myself, this was the last place to find out that the first mosque in United States or in North America was

0: backgrounds came together here in Biddeford, standing on that same bridge, asking and demanding justice for immigrants who are here today. Biddeford is one of the youngest cities in Maine, and this has just been so devastated. There are so many beautiful kids who play in our neighborhoods, and just hearing from some of the kids who are going to summer school, didn't even want to get off the bus, just fearing that they don't want to be shot in the face. So this is deeply painful. It's an immigrant community and has been for centuries. And as we gather, we're just finding ways to heal and ask for accountability on all accounts.
1: Now, Maine's Democratic Governor Janet Mills and its Republican Senator Susan Collins are both calling for investigations. But what kind of actions did they take before this shooting and holding ICE accountable?
0: I think this is something that Maine has been grappling since the beginning of this year, where we have seen just the increased surge in ICE agents and ICE presence throughout our community. And while I can't speak to what their, you know, Senator Collins or Governor Mills are doing, I can say that what I have learned and I have seen is a lot of support from our community around this. Folks are gathering. In fact, knowing Biddeford and our community, we are a aging, you know, Maine as a whole is an aging population, and a big chunk of our workforce relies on immigrants. And in January, when ICE agents started surging, a vast majority of people didn't show up. And we were at a breaking point where our hospitals were not able to operate. And it took Governor Mills, our elected officials, to work together to find ways to make sure our community feels safe. And we were given the impression that ICE is going away, but that was certainly and is certainly not the case. And yesterday was a strong reminder of what our elected officials need to do as we continue to move and for the survival of our state as we know it today.
2: Isha Khan is the wife of the Biddeford mayor. We're also joined by Nathan Bernard, who is a correspondent for Dropsite News. His most recent piece headlined in Letter, Plattner Volunteer Network warns Dems nominee must back same agenda to win our full support. Why bring that in now with this tragedy today? Because, of course, what's happening now is happening on behalf of the U.S. government. So politics really matter right now. Nathan, if you can talk about what we know at this point, you have the information relayed by the independent Maine Senator Angus King that the 26-year-old Colombian man, Juan, had been given an order that he was not the target. Now, it was Angus King who released this and not the federal government originally. And then you have these mass protests in the midst of the senatorial race, and who is senator certainly matters, with Senator Collins being the deciding vote on the tens of billions more dollars that went to ICE and CBP. Can you talk about what the people who are running right now are saying and doing? Are they participating in the protests?
3: Yeah. There was a vigil in Portland where several of the candidates, Nirav Shah, Troy Jackson, both attended and gave speeches calling to abolish ICE. And
2: Nirav Shah,
3: I know from the volunteers
2: and
3: the Plattner campaign.
2: Just to give global context for people who aren't following this closely, Nirav Shah is the former health official in Maine, and Troy Jackson is the in Maine, who has also announced he wants to run.
3: Yeah, Nirav Shah was our CDC director during the COVID pandemic. Troy Jackson was the former Senate president, a Democrat who, like you said, is a third-generation logger. I think there's a lot of angst. There's a lot of frustration with Susan Collins. Not only did she vote to fund ICE with another $70 billion, she was the deciding vote for that. And when that $70 billion passed, There was no account.

0: Accountability. I mean, just like we saw in Houston, the ICE agents there were not wearing body cameras. The ICE agents in Biddeford were not wearing body cameras. And just like Isha was talking about, this is the community. Community is having to watch these folks. Community is having to document ICE's actions. And a big push from the volunteers from the Plattner campaign and voters all across Maine are that they don't think there is a way to reform this agency. They think it needs to be abolished. They think that no more funding should go to ICE. And we see when more funding does come to ICE, what happens. The funding was just released. We now have a death, a tragic death in Houston. We have a tragic death in Biddeford, Maine, a big city and a small town in completely different parts of the United States. So I think people want to hold Susan Collins accountable for her role in this. And when we look at accountability again, DHS in Boston is now going to investigate what happens here in Maine. So we have DHS investigating DHS. It's a situation where all of the candidates that, not, I shouldn't say all the candidates, the majority of the candidates that are running right now know that if they're going to get the support of the 150,000 voters who just voted for the Plattner campaign, a platform of economic populism, progressivism, built from the grassroots, that they're going to have to express intent explicitly to end the mass deportation system that we have. So it's going to become a huge issue. It already was a huge issue here in January. There was an enormous rally in Lewiston, Maine, the day that Alex Pretti was killed under very similar circumstances. And we've seen so many instances of this across the country. And I really think that now that this has come to Maine in such a visceral, violent way, that it's going to become a huge issue in the Senate campaign.
1: And Nathan, you talked about back in January, that's when the Department of Homeland Security initiated Operation Catch of the Day in Maine. And you talk about the arrest that happened then, and also about the change from last year to this year in ICE tactics. Before they were doing well-publicized raids with Kristi Noem, the head of Homeland Security, actually participating and bringing the media with her. Now they're actually trying to do it more quietly, but at the same time, ramp up the number of arrests per day.
0: I mean, I believe Amy noted that the agency, ICE, is looking to make 2,000 arrests a day. And when Operation Catch of the Day happened here in January, when the surge happened, they detained somewhere around 200 people. Only, I believe, 10 or 11 of those people allegedly had any sort of target. They were the target of any sort of warrant from ICE. Many of them were immediately pulled from their families, sent to out-of-state detention centers, and it happened so rapidly, and in that time, a very public way. I mean, it's the same as in Minnesota, where it's as much of making a spectacle and a show of these detentions in the most disgusting, gruesome way possible to show that they're getting close to hitting their numbers, that it really hasn't, in my eyes, become any less public. Now, I know that Susan Collins took credit for ending Operation Catch of the Day. Back in January, she said that this was all going to come to an end, and she took credit for it ending. On the back end of that, again, she funded another $70 billion to ICE without any strings attached. So those things are such at odds with one another. And even after the Operation Catch a Day slowed their tactics and operation, there were still hundreds of calls coming in about ICE in our communities. ICE never left Maine. And I think that what happened with Juwan Sebastian Guerrero is a perfect case of showing that they never left and they're just as violent. He was not the target of a warrant from ICE, not that it should matter, but He was literally just going to work in the morning to let his family have a dignified life, to put a roof over his three-year-old daughter's head, his wife's head. There's so many, again, going back to community eyewitnesses accounts that have come out, not just on this case, but across the months since January, that have shown that ICE is still here, they're still active. And with the killing of Guerrero, it's so tragic that there's no way, aside from us, the people living in Maine, to show what happened here. So the operations never slowed, really. Maybe they become less public. They didn't become less violent.
2: We will continue to follow this and the so-called investigation that's taking place. Nathan Bernard, correspondent for DropSite News, will link to your latest piece in Letter. Plattner Volunteer Network warns Dems nominee must back same agenda to win our full support. And Isha Khan, we thank you so much for being with us, wife of the Biddeford mayor, speaking to us from Biddeford. This is Democracy Now! When we come back, major election news. President Trump is expected to give a primetime address on so-called election integrity Thursday night. And the DOJ has quashed a subpoena investigating election results from 2020 in Fulton County, Georgia. Stay with us.

0: Contra Todo, Against Everything, by the Puerto Rican singer-songwriter Ile, performing at our Democracy Now! Studio. This is Democracy Now!, democracynow.org. I'm Mimi Goodman with Juan Gonzalez. President Trump's Department of Justice continues to investigate the 2020 election results in Fulton County, Georgia. A state President Trump repeatedly falsely claims he won in 2020. Now CBS News is reporting the FBI fired two of its officials after they voiced concerns over the probe, claiming it was politically motivated. Their firings come months after the FBI raided an election office in Georgia's Fulton County, seizing computers and ballots related to the 2020 election. Last week, a federal judge in Atlanta quashed a DOJ subpoena seeking the names and personal information of Fulton County's 2020 election workers. Meanwhile, President Trump has forced out the last remaining members of the Election Assistance Commission, a bipartisan independent agency tasked with certifying voting systems and helping local election officials. The White House fired the Democratic commissioners, Thomas Hicks and Benjamin Hovland, and a third commissioner, Republican Christy McCormick, was given the chance to resign, which she did. The committee's remaining member, Republican Donald Palmer, stepped down in April to join the Heritage Foundation. Trump's dismantling of the Election Assistance Commission comes less than 4 months before midterm elections, following last month's Supreme Court ruling granting the president more power to fire members of independent agencies. For more on all of this, or as much as we can do in the next few minutes, we're joined by Ari Berman, the national voting rights correspondent for Mother Jones. Thanks so much for being with us, Ari. Start off by talking about the judge quashing the request for information of Fulton County election workers, and then going on to the primetime address President Trump's expected to give on Thursday night.
1: Hi, Amy. Well, thank you for having me back on the show. So what happened in Fulton County, Georgia, was the Justice Department was trying to get access to the personal information of thousands of election workers from the 2020 election. And the judge said, you can't have that personal information. And also, you can't bring charges against them because it's too late. It's been now 6 years since that election. But the disturbing thing here is that Georgia is just a microcosm of what they're planning to do to interfere fear in the midterms. The raid on Fulton County, Georgia, the taking of 700 boxes of ballots, that is a preview of the type of suppression and intimidation the Trump administration wants to do everywhere in 2026. And we're seeing this with the primetime address the president is planning to give. He's going to lie and say there was rampant fraud and foreign interference in the 2020 election so that he can then say we have to seize voting machines. We have to stop mail voting. We have to do all the things that he tried to do in 2020, but was unsuccessful. And the bottom line here is they keep lying about the 2020 election so that they can justify massive interference in the 2026 election. It really is that simple. You put all the different moves of the administration together. That is the underlying goal, to build a narrative that will justify some kind of unprecedented intervention in the midterms to challenge how people vote, how votes are counted, and how elections are certified.
2: Now, Ari, you've been covering election news for years now. You're one of the top experts in the country on it. Have we ever seen any attempt by a federal government to actually squash free and fair elections like we're seeing now? And to what degree do you fear that Trump could be successful?
1: No, Juan, I think it's completely unprecedented what the Trump administration is trying to do. We've never seen the full weight of the federal government mobilized in such a way to try and interfere in free and fair elections and to try to undermine elections in so many different ways, from how people vote to how elections are administered to how elections are ultimately certified here. Now, I do think the problem that the president has is that the Constitution is very clear that states with oversight from Congress run their elections, and the president has very little role in doing that. And so time and time again, what Trump wants to do is blocked in court. His executive orders have been blocked in court. So much of what the Justice Department has tried to do has been blocked in court. So that's the silver lining of this, is that, yes, the president is becoming more authoritarian, more desperate, but that doesn't mean he's going to be any more successful in trying to do this. He can say that the 2020 election is rigged. He can say that he wants to seize voting machines or stop mail voting, but ultimately, states have the power to run their elections, and that's the saving grace of our constitutional system right now to stand up to what Trump is doing.
0: What he's going to say on Thursday night, what you understand?
1: Well, what I understand is he's going to allege foreign interference in the 2020 election, which has been extensively studied. There was no evidence of interference in that election. If there was any interference, it was Russia trying to help Trump. But there was no evidence that Iran or Venezuela or China or the other countries that Trump is going to name interfered in that election. But he's going to say they interfered so that he can create the predicate for then interfering in the midterms to say, I can now have the power to seize voting machines. I have the power to shut down mail voting. I can try to put in place proof of citizenship to register to vote. He can't unilaterally do any of those things, but he's going to try to claim dictatorial power for himself through the propaganda that his administration is generating to try to lay the predicate for some kind of dramatic intervention of the midterms. And that's something that we all need to be very vigilant about.
0: And threatening to arrest election officials if any non-citizens vote? We have 20 seconds.
1: Well, it's just an example of further weaponization of the Justice Department, from trying to uphold the laws to trying to intimidate election workers into following Trump's agenda. And I think election workers are going to stand up to it. But again, it sets a very chilling precedent.
0: We want to thank you, Ari Berman, for joining us, national voting rights correspondent for Mother Jones. That does it for our show. A very happy birthday to Karl Marxer. I'll be in Kansas City on Friday and Saturday, July 17th and 18th, for the screening of Steal the Story, Please, about the 30 years of Democracy Now! And independent media. I'll be there with the directors of the film, Tia Lesson and Carl Diehl, at Glendale Fine Arts Theater in Overland Park. 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Will also be doing a fundraiser for KKFI Community Radio in Kansas City. Really looking forward to being there. You can get more information at democracynow.org. 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I'm Amy Goodman with Juan Gonzalez for another edition of Democracy Now!

0: Hello, welcome on in. It's Tuesday morning. It's 9:02 a.m. This is Woo Woo Radio. 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That's also how you make a song request or ask questions about our guest or about our guests. 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The Listen Live button is so that you can listen to this as if it were a podcast, so you can hear it anywhere in the world, just as long as you have an internet connection. And the archive holds on to the last couple weeks or months worth of every single thing that everyone here at the radio station does. So not just me and Dave, but speaking of which, I'm Pierce Decker, your Tuesday morning host. This is Dave Decker. We have to share a mic today.
1: And by the way, we are the best. Kind of throwing that gauntlet down to our other producers.
0: Yeah,
1: we think we're crushing it. We don't know that because I think we have 11 people listening now. 12. Anyway, so thanks for sending in those thumbs up because I think we're winning. Anyway.
0: Yeah, we're the winners for sure. We're the best. Come at us, gridiron geezers. The website is woowooradio.org, and our app, which is pretty much identical to the website, but it's an Apple and a Android app, which is also called just Woo Woo Radio. It should be easy enough for you to find. We're going to finish out this song, but today we have three members of the upcoming summer congregational summer assembly. The upcoming operetta. Which there's a kids operetta and an adult operetta. This is the kids operetta. And we're going to hear from Molly Harrison, who is the writer of the operetta. And she's here now, too. So we're going to get started with that after the music finishes up.

0: Okay, we have a crowded studio today. First of all, I'm going to have you guys introduce yourselves and let me know, how long have you been coming up to Crystal Lake?
1: I'm Fiona.
2: I'm Addie.
3: I'm Rose.
0: All right. And how long have you guys been coming up here?
1: I don't really know.
0: Your whole life, right, Fee?
1: Yeah, pretty much.
2: My whole life, too.
3: Well, I just come up here once a year for a month.
0: Mm-hmm. All right. So pretty much you guys, and you're all Congregational Summer Assembly members, right? CSA members.
1: Yep.
0: Do you guys do like tennis lessons together and swimming lessons together and stuff?
1: Yes. Yeah.
0: That's really fun. So the main reason you're here is to hype up the upcoming operetta. And you guys are all fairies, is that correct?
1: Yeah.
0: In the operetta. How many total fairies are there?
2: There's seven.
0: Seven fairies. Are you guys all kind of the same age?
3: Yeah.
1: Yeah, I guess, sort of.
3: Sort of.
2: We're all going to second grade, at least.
3: Yeah.
0: Same age group, right?
3: Yeah. Yeah.
4: Speak up!
1: Okay.
5: Try it again.
0: Yeah.
5: How many fairies are there?
2: Seven.
5: And are they all about the same size?
3: No.
5: No. They're pretty close to the same size.
1: Yeah.
5: So that makes costume making maybe a tad bit easier because you don't have an extra large and a schmedium and a husky schmedium and, right, you're all kind of regular and the same size, which is nice because costume making, I don't know, having not done it, but I think it's a lot of work to get it right.
6: You got to be good with a needle.
1: Yeah.
5: Yeah. And if you only make one size, that might simplify things.
3: I think that we're mostly all medium. Medium and small.
0: What do you have any idea what your costumes are going to look like?
3: No.
1: Yes.
3: Well, I know I'll have wings.
2: We're going to have, like, glitter, diamond headbands, green sparkly skirts, and a wand.
0: I don't want to totally spoil the plot for our listeners, but do you know, like, what is the purpose of the fairies in the story?
2: We have to grant wishes.
3: They're trying to help a fairy godmother because she can't remember the words to a spell.
0: That's pretty funny, actually. That's pretty clever. I like that a lot. The CSA, so we talked to Jane Cooper 2 weeks ago, and she told us a little bit about this upcoming operetta, and because it's the 125-year anniversary, it's kind of like a cool look back on past operettas, is that right?
1: Yeah.
0: So it's like the best of, sort of like the victory lap of all the really good songs and stuff.
3: Yeah.
0: That's cool. That's a really good idea. Have you learned the songs yet?
3: Yes,
1: pretty much. Yeah.
0: Do you have to just sing along with the chorus, or what's the deal?
3: Yeah,
2: we sing with the chorus, and then the people on stage sing their parts, and then the chorus sings.
0: Speak up.
2: The people on the stage sing, and then the chorus sing after them.
0: Well, that's fun. Are you guys nervous about it at all?
3: Kinda.
1: Sort of, because I don't really remember the dance very well.
0: How many more days of practice do you have?
2: We have, like, three
0: left. Well, you'll figure it out. Do you know Fiona? This is my niece, Fiona, by the way, and her friends. Did you know that I did performance ballroom dance in college?
1: Nope.
0: Yeah.
3: Nope.
0: Twice a year. So I did it 8 times total, 4 years of college. Twice a year, we would do a stage performance with a bunch of other dance groups. They would all do their own performance, so it was like a 2-hour-long thing. Yeah, it was crazy. It was totally out of my wheelhouse. I was a hockey player, as you know. It was not really something I was prepared to learn how to do, but it was fun. Anyway, we did ballroom dance. I was really good at swing dance. I wasn't really good at anything else.
1: What's swing dance?
0: Swing dance is like, I don't know, you do a lot of twisting and turning, and it's all, ballroom dance is like partner dancing, so it's not like hip-hop dance or whatever. It's like a guy and a girl, and they hold hands, and they dance. And so there was the whole bunch of us on stage all doing something in concert together. It was really fun. And, yeah, like I said, not my thing at all, but it turned out that it was my thing. You got to learn how to love stuff, you know, and try things out.
5: New stuff's good. So I'd like to ask, would you like to talk about a little bit about some of the other people that are young people? Kids is so last week. Younger people, youths. Some of the other youths that are in the play operetta with you, and maybe new friends you've met or old friends that you've reacquainted yourself with, or maybe somebody who has the hardest part. Some of the older youths who are, you know, have been doing this for a while. You know, some of the 11 and 12-year-olds. And does anybody have anybody in particular? They see them and they go, you know, that's a really hard part.
3: Well,
5: like there's a lead. I'm sure there's a lead or a couple leads.
3: Well, I think that like the King of the Sea is a really
2: is
3: hard part.
2: Song.
5: Yeah.
3: Yeah, the King of the Sea.
2: And Mr. Cockles.
1: And maybe like Bonnie and Billy.
3: Yeah, those are really hard parts. They have a lot of lines.
1: Yeah,
3: a lot.
0: Do you think when you get older, you're gonna want to? Do you think you're gonna want to do those kinds of parts? Those more.
1: Yeah,
0: definitely. Yeah.
3: My mom was a butterfly with lots of caterpillars around her when she was in the operetta.
0: So sort of like the fairy godmother with the fairies, right?
3: Yeah, but a butterfly with a caterpillars.
0: That's great. That makes me think of Alice in Wonderland. So, man, what else is there to talk about? I got to announce the actual date. It's coming up on Saturday.
5: Friday's dress rehearsal,
0: which is the public invited to that?
5: I prefer the dress rehearsal because it's easier to get a great seat.
0: And Saturday's the true performance at 7:30 at the Assembly Church House, the meeting house. It's where we do church as well. And maybe show up early. There's no charge. It's open to the public. Come on down. Check it out. It's really, really fun.
5: So I'd also like to mention donations are always greatly appreciated and accepted. Cash, mail order, wire transfer, checks, money order, deed to the house. All those things are accepted as donations, and you should give like there's no tomorrow. And remember this, that this team, and there's a lot of people you will not see on stage, you know, youths and adults who put this on, they pull this off in 2 weeks.
0: Yeah. That's
5: which is incredible. And so it's worth the show. It's a whole bunch of fun things at once. One, it's funny. Two, there's an enormous amount of effort involved in putting this all together. You know, I think a lot of times we miss out on the people that are not on stage, like the people that are building the sets and moving bleachers and changing the lights and making sure the sound is okay and adjusting all sorts of things so that the performers, which are you all and your team, can have a great time and just worry about your part rather than am I going to have something drop out of the rafters and hit me. So all those people that we don't see that are, I guess you call them stagehands and directors, and obviously there's music, right?
0: Costumes.
5: So you have somebody's got to play the music and understand the musical score, and then, and Pierce mentions it with alacrity, the energy that go into making the costumes. And I know they got the giant boxes full of old costumes, and they try to reuse what they can and whatnot, but there's always new stuff and new costumes and new ideas. That is an enormous amount of work. And so the fact that it's pulled off in 2 weeks, including the costumes and the stages and all of the sets designs that go into it, it's really a remarkable outpouring of energy and kindness, and it is top-to-bottom fun. And it is in the woods, so it won't be terribly hot. It might be warm, but it won't be hot like it is in here right now. So do any of you know any of the people that are working behind the scenes?
3: Well, I know Michael. He plays the piano.
0: Michael's a piano player. Is he the same guy who plays piano for church service?
3: I don't know.
0: No. Okay. Different person.
3: Miss Vicky's the director.
0: Miss Vicky. All right. We wanted to ask Molly. This was Fiona's idea, but you're right, Fiona. We definitely should ask this question. So, Molly, you wrote this play, kind of, right? How would you describe that?
4: I wrote it.
0: Okay.
4: Mm-hmm. Over the fall and the winter. Uh-huh.
0: Am I accurate in describing it as sort of like a gathering up of all of the cool older operettas? And
4: it is. It's a celebration of our 125th year. We've been doing children's musicals since 1931.
0: Wow.
4: With the exception of 6 years during World War II and the 2 years of COVID. So I went back through old scripts and old programs, and we selected basically a number from each decade that we've done a show. So the premise is that the CSA had a big show planned, but it got canceled, so they're having to put together a new show. And in doing that, our whole set is an audition stage at a talent agency that's about to go under if they can't bring forth a great show. So their talent scouts go out and they find all these wonderful acts, the fairies, and we have some gingerbread girls, and we have aviators and cowboys. Thank you, Eddie's reminding me of all these great things from other shows. So there are going to be moms and dads in the audience who will remember when they sang those songs.
0: That's really cool.
4: I think that's going to make it a lot of fun. And then we have an evil person in the show. What's his name, Rose?
3: Mr. Crackle.
4: Yeah, Mr. Crackle.
3: He's trying to stop the show because he wants to sell all V's.
4: He wants to store his RVs on the stage, and we're not going to let him, are we? So,
3: nope.
4: So the kids put together, and it has a happy ending, though, doesn't it?
3: Yeah.
4: Very
3: happy
4: ending. So we always have to have a villain.
3: It has a very happy ending when Mr. Crackle decides to be a part of the show.
4: Yeah, oh, it's so good. So it'll be a lot of fun. It's a brief show. It's not too long. I mean, it does have a short intermission, but it's kids going into first grade through those going into eighth grade.
3: I thought it was through those going into seventh grade.
4: No, you can be going into eighth grade. So, yeah, you girls have several years ahead of you.
3: Yay.
4: When you're going to get to be in shows, which will be a lot of fun.
0: And then you move up to the adult side.
4: Right.
0: Then you can be in the teens and adult
4: side. The adult shows. And all of these girls, their mommies and cousins are in shows.
3: I want my mom to be in the adult show.
4: You want your mom to be in the adult show. All right. You have to go out there and give her the message.
0: And when that is upcoming, we will announce it to you guys. That'll be happening in August, right?
4: That will be in August, yes, second weekend.
0: The adult operetta is really impressive stuff. Great singers, great actors. It's unbelievable what the CSA pulls together for that as well.
4: Yeah.
0: All right. Well, you guys have to get to your lessons and stuff. Do you have anything else you want to say? Oh, we
3: come
0: did have
3: the show.
0: We did have the question for Molly. Do you remember which specific operetta the Fairy Godmother and stuff came from?
4: The Fairy Godmother was, I'm pretty sure, in the show. Cray Cray Day at the CSA. I think it was that show written by Barbara Perry. Yeah,
0: that's really cool.
4: Mm-hmm. I hope that's right. If it's not, I apologize, Barb.
6: So I have one last question for you, lovelies. Does anyone that's in the operetta as a youth do something and say nothing or sing?
3: Well,
6: anybody
3: only,
6: that doesn't.
3: Only third grade and up get have lines.
6: So there are people that do not speak.
2: We just dance.
6: Or sing.
3: We just
4: first
3: dance.
4: And second graders are.
3: First and second graders just dance and sing and be part of the chorus, but third grade and up get the lines. Mm-hmm. So next year we'll have lines.
6: So when I was a ute, I did the operetta one time, and then I was banned for life, which is probably a good call. I was in the operetta called, I think it was called Father William.
4: Possibly. Father Marquette? Father William.
6: This is 60...
4: This is a while ago.
6: This is 62 years ago or three. Anyway.
4: Yes, I think I saw that.
6: I stood on my head in the corner, and that was it. That's it. I had to tuck my shirt in because, you know, how that can go. But that was my operetta participation, start to finish. I stood on my head for 10 seconds, and I was done. That was the best part for me. I didn't have to remember anything other than learn how to stand on my head.
2: That
6: so,
2: pretty boring.
6: Back in the day, things were crazy at the operetta.
2: I can tell.
4: They're still a little crazy, but it's a lot of fun. The kids do a great job, and we have a lot of wonderful volunteers that help us. And we should mention the other person who's our music director is Leo Bizzell Bevington. She's amazing. Leo,
3: yeah,
4: has
3: she
4: been great.
3: She helps us teach us all the songs.
4: Yeah.
6: Well, congratulations for participating. It's always better to be in it than sit and watch. I get to sit and watch, and I'll be having plenty of fun with my little fan. But thank you all for coming in and for sharing this fabulous teaser. We call it a teaser to get people to come. And so all at once, I want the three of you to get in front of a microphone. I want you to say the following. Break a leg. One, two, three.
3: Break a leg.
6: There you go.
3: Nice. All right. I have one more thing to say.
6: All right, go ahead.
3: Come to the operetta.
6: Yeah, all right. We insist. Come on up on the porch. Well, thanks a lot, ladies. Have fun. Put your sunscreen on, drink plenty of water, and do what you're told.
3: Okay.
6: Not in that order.
7: Swing the racket.
3: Okay.
8: We are doing tennis right now.
7: Oh, thanks, Molly.
4: Thank you, gentlemen. We appreciate it.
6: Thank you, Molly.
4: Greg Abbey will be who you want to talk to about the adult show.
6: Uh-huh.
4: He's the director. And Greg is a professional actor
6: from
4: New York. Who's
6: That's great.
4: He's been in many of TV shows that you see.
6: When you see him, mention us.
4: A lot. Yeah.
6: We are kind and humble, and there's room on the...

All right, we're back. I'm putting my headphones on. Give me a second. So that was kind of a fun chat with my niece Fiona and her two friends, and they're all going to be fairies in the CSA Kids Operetta, which is happening on Saturday at 7:30, and that is open to the public, and it is free admission, and you are welcome to come on down. We encourage it. Those last two songs were called 16 Different Ways by Ian Kiefer and Staring at the Sun by The Lone Bellow. The Lone Bellow. I think it's meant to be a play on words, though. So we will be covering the August primary election stuff as that gets closer. There's going to be some people scheduled to talk about the issues, and we may get some candidates in here to chat and stuff like that. So just look forward to that, but we have nothing to share for you right now, besides the fact that it's upcoming. The Alberta Heritage Center is now open Monday through Saturday from 9 a.m. to 1 p.m. You can stop by and check out the newly opened space and enjoy the waterborne exhibit, which includes photographs and artifacts from commercial fishing in the area and the car ferries, which is, you know, pretty much the main history of at least the main industrial history of Alberta, aside from the trains. So it was all about ferries, trains, and fishing. All kind of coming, and shipping, of course, all coming together here in the little village of Alberta. But we're going to keep on pumping out really cool exhibits as we go here at the Heritage Center. And great job to those of you that put this first one together. It's fantastic. I'm sure the next one will be just as good. Let's see. As part of our Civic Access and Media Democracy Project, WUWU will also be hosting two community conversations with local journalists. This will be an opportunity for community members to get a better understanding of the local media ecosystem and what it's like to be a journalist in a small town. Some questions we will try to tackle include, what is news? How do you judge if a story is newsworthy? How does a reporter conduct comprehensive research to make sure a story is on solid footing? What is the role of a reporter in society? And how is AI impacting journalism today? Man, that's a broad range of stuff. If some of you happen to catch our conversation with Tom Summers, he mentioned the tremendous importance of local news and local reporting, because basically the larger news people just poach that stuff anyway. So it's really all the hard work, all the really good work is being done by local news people. So this is a really important conversation to have, and I think it's a great idea. So on Thursday, July 23rd at 7 p.m., we'll be joined by Colin Mary from The Record Patriot and Austin Rowlander, there's no N, a radio producer for IPR, which is Interlochen Public Radio, a subsidiary of NPR. All right. That's all I have to share with you for the moment. We're going to play some more music. Just relax, decompress from all that information we got from the kids about the operetta. And really do consider coming on down, because it's cool. It's really fun. It's frankly adorable. Because the younger kids get to have a really good time and they don't have a whole lot of responsibility. And then the older kids are also, you know, pretty impressive with their singing and their all the lines they have to memorize and stuff. So, and then, of course, Molly did a great job writing a play from scratch, kind of. So and it's very meta, and I love meta things. So you'll have a good time if you come.

0: Okay, we're back. I feel the wind from the fan on my face, and I am grateful for it. Oh, man, I don't know how Europeans get away with not having AC. Those people are crazy to me. It gets just as hot there as it does here. Well, yeah, here, not Atlanta. Anyway, I wanted to clarify that this upcoming election stuff, it seems to be mostly about millages and taxes. That's at least the point of emphasis that I'm getting from the notes that have been given to me. And today is your last day to register to vote online. You can also vote in person on election day. And if you prefer to vote absentee, you can request your mail-in ballot by July 31st. Election day is Tuesday, August 4th. So you do have time if you're going to just register on the day. But if you want to register online, today is your last day to do so. And this is Benzie County-wide type stuff. So it has to do with renewing a thing called the Headley Reset, I think. And I'm not going to get into the details of it, but it basically boils down to what your tax bill is going to look like and what it's going to support or not. And if you want to vote on those kinds of things, then you're going to want to sign up to vote. All right. Let's see what else. The Waterborne exhibit, we already talked about that. It's 9:44 a.m., and I haven't reminded you guys yet that you're listening to WUWU LPFM 100.1 Frankfort, Alberta. This is Woo Woo Radio. This is the What's Up With You segment. Dave and I like to call it The Porch. That's our Tuesday morning show. The other morning show people can come up with their own nicknames, but we call it The Porch. And
1: so, by the way, on the porch at the moment, we have a big bag full of freshly harvested lettuce. And if you or

0: You know someone who would like some gratis lettuce? Say that 10 times. Come on down to the studio, and we will send you home with a big bag of free, which is the only thing that happens around here, we've been told.
1: Organic.
0: And this is organic. There's nothing on it but water.
1: And dirt. You definitely want to wash it.
0: Yeah, you want to wash it. There might be some wildlife in there, but it's here. It's free. And first come, first serve.
1: Yep. When we run out, we run out. But it's our gift to the community.
0: And that will happen on every Tuesday morning as long as we have a flourishing garden next to the porch.
1: Yeah, over at Wishbone Ranch, my new home.
0: Which has a splendid porch, by the way.
1: It does. Freshly swept off, thanks to my brother Dylan. So this already happened. There was a cool concert, a CSA concert, which I went to on the 10th. For those of you who caught that, I hope you had a good time. It was incredibly chill. It was a very relaxed environment, and the music was pretty dang good, actually. Considering, you know, there's no amphitheateristic, really, characteristics to that field, other than the forest, I suppose. It sounded good.
0: I thought they played really well.
1: Yeah.
0: They did some classic older stuff and some new stuff. And I mean, my impression was is they were on the button with their harmonies and the music appreciation that we felt was awesome. But they really were in sync. And apparently, these guys must have played together for a long time because it was really well done. Again, free.
1: Free. There's a lot of fun stuff happening at the CSA. Tomorrow, on the 15th of July, from 6 to 7 p.m., there will be the Benzie Museum hosting an open house, and there will be a community band concert there as well, which starts at 7. And I don't know what the Benzie Community Band is all about. They're probably great, but the museum will be open from 6 to 7 for an open house. Okay. Oh, yeah, Shakespeare. Lakeside Shakespeare Festival has returned to Frankfurt for the, whatever, 9th year or something like that. The Lakeside Shakespeare Festival returns July 23rd through August 1st at Tank Hill in Frankfurt. Oh, our clock, which doesn't work because it needs a battery, just fell down. I think we might be slightly haunted here in our building. A troupe of professional Chicago actors will perform A Midsummer Night's Dream and Macbeth. The plays will be presented in a Shakespeare in the Park style. I don't know what that means exactly, but whatever. Guests are encouraged to bring lawn chairs and a picnic dinner. Tickets are pay what you can, and I'm not allowed to say the rest. Now, this year, Benzie County-based nonprofit The World's a Stage is presenting the annual event after a big fundraising push in 2025 to bring the project back to a two-week, two-show festival. This return to a full two-week season is only possible due to community support and grants from the J. Bernard Foundation and the Seabury Foundation. Cool. We are thrilled to return to Benzie County for a two-show season this year. Festival director Christy Arrington said, thanks to TWAS, we are finally achieving this goal. Expect pure magic both on stage and off. A Midsummer Night's Dream, a familiar, friendly, romantic comedy, is a story of mixed up lovers and mischievous fairies. More fairy stuff. That's an interesting coincidence. This version, directed by Serafina Vecchio, that's a fun name to say, is set at a tropical resort. Macbeth, directed by Christy Arrington, is the gritty tale of a general's ambition and rise to power, featuring witches and prophecies galore. It's a Chicago cast, joined by young Northern Michigan actors in the role of Fleance in Macbeth, Macduff's son in Macbeth, and various other ensemble roles. In addition, the children's acting camps and intern company will perform before the main show during the second weekend of shows. There you go. All shows begin at 7 p.m. on Tank Hill, once again, which is at 188 Park Ave in Frankfort, Michigan. A Midsummer Night's Dream runs from July 23rd, 25th, 30th, and 1st, and Macbeth will be on the 24th, the 26th, the 29th, and the 31st. And in case you didn't memorize everything I just said, you can get that information at Lakeside Shakespeare, all one word, .org. LakesideShakespeare.org. All right. The Benzie Wellness and Aquatic Center is partnering with Stormcloud Brewing Company on a Stormcloud Builds community event from 4 to 7 p.m. on July 16th, 2 days from now, at Stormcloud's Parkview Tap Room. The event features live music by Jen Seagate from 6 to 8 p.m., and BWAC volunteers will be on hand to share information and gather feedback about the project. That's Benzie Wellness and Aquatic Center, by the way. That's their acronym. As BWAC begins its design phase, the work will focus on schematic and design development work, the detailed plans that make construction possible. As plans are refined to revitalize BWAC's site, the vacated Crystal Lake Elementary School, BWAC is engaging partner organizations and the wider community in planning its integrated indoor facility that will support health, social integration, and well-being in Benzie County. Dave, I'm kind of curious, how does an elementary school just like empty out and like it just stops happening? They run out of students, or they move to a different location, or I mean, do you know the history?
0: Usually, the reason is they a school becomes a liability, and maybe there aren't enough students to take up the slack, you know, because you get paid by the state based on the number of, it's like per pupil.
1: Okay.
0: And so as the demographic of young youths moves around, sometimes what happens is one district doesn't have enough kids, one neighborhood school, and then nearby this elementary school has the same problem, and so they combine the students.
1: But they got to pick a building.
0: And then they mothball it, and a lot of times these older buildings aren't just very, they're just not very efficient. And, you know, and it's an opportunity for a community to have another amenity. That, you know, of course, the question always is, now what do you do with the school that doesn't have anyone in it? You know, do you do the Halloween maze there or haunted? I mean, what do you do with it? And it's you know, mothballed schools are, I think for the community, a frustrating thing to see, because here's this facility in a community where there are, let's say, some of the amenities are lacking, that it isn't being used for something. So that's my best stab at that.
1: Okay. Yeah, so like it just maybe the community is getting to be more sort of demographically older, because I know we talk about that a lot in terms of, in the context of Frankfurt, where the property values have gone up so much that they're working on these programs to create more affordable housing for younger families, because they want to adjust for the demographic shift that's happened. And the demographic shift and the housing prices are, of course, related, because older retired people have the money to buy a $2 million house, and, you know, a 26-year-old couple who are trying to have kids can't. So as a result, there's less children around. There's less people going to school, therefore. And so there's you have to have the condensation of multiple schools into one, for example, so that would leave behind certain buildings, I guess. But anyway, we're going to get an aquatic center out of the deal, so that's not so bad. And I hope they do an awesome job with it. I don't know why I'm belaboring this point. I just think it's fascinating that, like, you have this really cool building that used to have kids learning in it, and now it's just empty. So, happening at the Mills Community House in July... tomorrow, Planet Wild will be presenting how to host a backyard party for wildlife with food, drink, music, and entertainment. And I just don't even know what the heck that means, but check it out. Planet Wild is all about, as the name implies, educating people on how to plant native species that are not harmful to the environment, that kind of thing. So I'm sure it will relate in some way to that topic. July 18th, Benzonia Public Library Library's annual used book and puzzle sale will be at the Mills Community House. Thursdays are Benzonia's Public Library's summer reading program events. So on the 19th of July from 4 to 6 p.m., there will be Deep Blue Water Samba School, which is a community samba drumming group based out of Traverse City, Michigan. They're going to teach you how to do samba, I guess. And on the 25th, the day before my birthday, Crystal Lake Watershed Association event. That's all it says. I don't know what that means. Probably just to talk about what the CLW is up to, and they are always up to good stuff. And then on July 29th, there will be 100-plus women who care, the Benzie County Summer Meeting. I wonder, are men invited to that, Dave?
0: Well, you can be certain that they don't say that men are not invited. That might run afoul.
1: Afoul. Let's see. Starting tomorrow, happening tomorrow, there will be a museum open house at the end, the Benzie Community Band concert. Yeah, we already talked about that. Yes, we did already talk about that. It's in my notes twice, but that's okay. And then the Benzonia Academy lectures are coming up at the Mills Community House. The next one will be on August 13th, the commercial fishing in Benzie County presented by Andy Bolander. So that's a little ways out. We'll remind you guys about that again, of course. And then next one after that is in September. So they're only once a month. All right. There's some free music happening in Beulah. The whole series, the summer series, is ongoing. I don't know if there have already been a few or not, but the next one coming up is 2 days from now on the 16th, which is the Manitou Trucking Company, which is a Grateful Dead tribute band. They play around here quite a bit, and I've heard that they're great. I mean, obviously, you have to be a Grateful Dead fan to be a fan, but... or maybe you're checking out the Grateful Dead music for the first time in your life and you love it. Check it out. So this is at this is in downtown Beulah, and these concerts always start at 7 p.m. The next one will be July 23rd, Dig a Pony, which is a Beatles tribute band. And then the 30th, Frary and Da Frequency, D.A. Frequency, which is classic blues and vintage rock. And then there's a couple more in August, and we'll remind you guys about that. Okay, my voice is getting tired. Let's listen to some music.

0: Alrighty, we are back. Just briefly to tell you that you're listening to Woo Woo Radio over here in Alberta. That's WUWULPFM 100.1 Frankfort, Alberta. Community radio. We do have some local sponsors, but we're pretty much driven entirely by volunteers. And I think we like it that way because it keeps us from having any obligations to cover things a certain way or anything like that. So,
1: and can you imagine Ron Burgundy working on this set?
0: Yeah, sure.
1: The demands that he would make, and he'd have to have his own locker room.
0: Whiskey, and, for one thing.
1: Yeah, whatever it is, but get paid a lot to be silly.
0: Yeah.
1: Speaking of the weather, for those of you out there who think that yesterday and the day before that and today and tomorrow and the next day have been a little bit on the warm side and you've been drawn to water to cool off, well, that's great. And but when I hear people who are slightly whining about the heat, take a look at the weather map and the heat index map for Montana. It was 110 in Great Falls yesterday. And we're from Wise River, Montana, which is 6,200 feet on the Continental Divide. It was 104 in Wise River, Montana yesterday.
0: A dry heat, though.
1: And it's a nice dry heat. Yeah, and then the wind calls it, the wind they called Mariah. Anyway, the point being that compared with the oven out west, this is pretty pleasant. And we have nice big natural lakes to cool off in.
0: Yep.
1: And so,
0: and
1: count your blessings.
0: Working AC.
1: And the fire dangers that are happening out there, the smoke. And it isn't, normally people are not, in a fire because it's up in the mountains and it's in the heavily forested areas that are owned by the Forest Service. But the smoke that travels downwind is debilitating is the only phrase I can think of that would remind you of just such horrible air. All you want to do is get out of it. And then in addition to that, we were in the fly fishing business for trout. And there are rules on most of Montana's rivers that have wild trout in them where if the temperature of the water in the river hits 72 degrees for 3 days in a row, they can close the river to all fishing. So those people that make a living guiding trout fishermen in Montana, which of course everyone knows is, the spot to go to if you want to catch trout on a dry fly, it could very easily be that within a week or 10 days, many of the rivers in Montana, particularly southwest Montana, will be closed to fishing because of the weather circumstances. One, a very, very dry, snowless winter. And two, a hot, dry spring, and holy heck, hot now. It is. It's a disaster. It's hard to, unless you've been there and lived there and you know people, and you see pictures of it. It doesn't do it justice. It is an absolute nightmare out there, and anywhere out west, all of the air. And I'm actually surprised that, if we were to get a west wind for 3 or 4 days in a row, we would have smoke here from the fires in, for instance, Utah, Idaho, Wyoming, Montana. And it would be rolling in here and we'd get to share it.
2: Great.
1: Yeah.
2: Can't wait.
1: So enjoy the 85-degree weather. And if you don't like it, go get in the lake. Or as my dad used to say, why don't you jump in the lake? And I always wonder whether he was kidding or it meant something or it was like one of those lead things.
0: Sounds like a polite way to tell someone to,
1: It usually went along with a phrase that had something to do with monkey shines.
0: Monkey shines. I saw, this is an odd segue, but I saw a recipe for how to make monkey bread. What? And, do you remember what monkey bread is? It's like...
1: No, but you're going to tell us, aren't you?
0: It's like a cinnamon roll, but it's like lumpy and weird, and you just pulp pieces off of it.
1: Where do we get some?
0: We got to make it, I think. I don't think the bakeries make it, but maybe they do.
1: Let's give it a whirl.
0: So Bennett, my nephew Bennett, he wants to... Did you give him this idea, by the way, to make apple fritters?
1: That's what we're going to do with the apples from Wishbone.
0: Yeah, so that was your idea.
1: Absolutely.
0: Okay.
1: Along with Saskatchewan... Saskatoon berries. We have at the farm... About 20 Saskatoon berry bushes, and for those of you that don't know this berry, I didn't either. It's, I think, commonly known as one of the service berries. They're about twice the size of a blueberry, and they're ripe. They were ripe a week ago. So yeah, they're much earlier than blueberries. And we picked, I don't know, 15 pounds of berries, and they are delicious.
0: Is Bob going to make jam out of them, or what? What's the plan there?
1: Sister Mary is the jammer.
0: Okay.
1: Right. Whammer jammer.
0: I don't know why I'm yawning.
1: She's
0: so much.
1: Jamming, I think, 10 pounds of them today.
0: Awesome. Thanks, Mary. Shout outs. Mary Prey, the jam maker extraordinaire. All right. Well, I just wanted to check in with you guys. This is Pierce and Dave in the morning. This is the porch, as we're going to call it from now on, but this is also the What's Up With You
1: weekly. We're thinking about a little swag.
0: Weekly segment. We are thinking about some swag.
1: Making some hats with the cool, like the leather patch with the porch and the chairs and the Labrador and the dead pheasant and all that stuff.
0: The porch. I guess the porch isn't too welcoming to pheasants then. Unless we slaughter them. Maybe they want to be.
1: Well, they're yummy.
0: Have I ever had pheasant? I'm not sure.
1: Yes. Okay. You call them peasants.
0: Peasants.
1: Can we have some more peasant?
0: I've definitely had, not quail. What is it that you guys hunted in Faribault?
1: Peasant.
0: That was pheasant.
1: Yes.
0: Okay. Yeah, so I for sure had
1: Hungarian
0: that.
1: Red pheasants. Not the common ringneck, but much quicker bird, swifter.
0: I'm starting to feel bad about eating bird meat now that we have chickens, because they're so cute and I would never consider slaughtering them.
1: That's why you don't name them. And by the way, they all look the same. So unless we were to get some sort of stencil and or tags or some sort of license plate we could hang on them, and we don't know one from another. They look identical.
0: It's possible you could tell them apart by their behavior a little bit. Like there might be some that are more skittish and
1: they're
0: some
1: still
0: that
1: are youths,
0: more
1: though.
0: Friendly.
1: They're youth chickens.
0: They made it through the thunderstorms.
1: Yeah.
0: You know, they survived that.
1: Are you sure?
0: Yeah.
1: Okay. How about the bees?
0: Bees are fine. They don't want to move into the new house yet. So
1: we've got to get back to Rick Damon. We've got one hive that's pretty full, and we're getting ready to do what's called a split. And this is our first go at this. So that's where you add another box that's next door to the one you have, and it would have its own queen. So we'll stumble through that and see what happens.
0: Nothing like a bee suit
1: on an 87 degrees, is there? Boy, talk about weight loss.
0: Yeah.
1: Yeah, when you can feel it running out of your shoes, it's just right.
0: Yeah, plus I have to wear these boots, these snow boots, because I'm terrified of being stung. So, you know, I overdo it with the clothing. So, yeah, it's going to be a good time when we finally do that. Which might be in the next 2 days or something.
1: I think a cool invention would be, you know, these bee suits that we wear that are, you know, armor-plated, that there'd be some sort of a fan mechanism inside that make just keep the air circulating. They really are hot, even though they're the right color. It is steamy in there.
0: That makes me think of Ace Ventura when he's in the fake rhino. And he has that tiny little fan.
1: Oh, yeah.
0: And he's just getting so hot.
1: So hot. We watched that a couple nights ago. Call of Nature?
0: When Nature Calls.
1: When Nature Calls. Oh, it is. Those of you, you want to have a good laugh and you got some kids in the house, and as Ace Ventura, Pet Detective, and When Nature Calls, isn't that the two of them?
0: Yeah.
1: They are absolutely knocked down, drag out, hilarious.
0: He taps the fan and it dies.
1: Oh no! And then he emerges from the rhinoceros into the world.
0: It gives birth to him, if you will. Yeah, it births him.
1: Yeah, it's a moment where you'll sit up straight and go, "What am I looking at?"
0: Oh man, yeah. Jim Carrey got away with some crazy stuff back in the day.
1: Yeah.
0: Okay, I am ready to go back to the music, unless you have any announcements, or do you want to talk about the weather some more or anything like that?
1: No, the weather's wonderful, and enjoy it. I wonder if the same people that are slightly complaining about the heat now are the same people who vociferously complain about the cold from last winter. My guess is there are people that, what should we call them, weather complainers? Or there's got to be some. We'll think of a catchy phrase for people that no matter what the weather's doing, they're not happy. And, you know, it isn't going to be 71.5 degrees and a slight northwest wind every single day.
0: Where are you finding all these people that are complaining? Is this on Facebook or what?
1: On Checkbook?
0: Checkbook.
1: No, no, just, you know, just chatting with people.
0: Okay.
1: Everybody goes, it's so hot. And it's like, well, why don't you go jump in the lake?
0: Go jump in the lake. All right. That last song was called Troubles, or no, this is starting out, Troubles, Drew Holcomb and the Neighbors. The last song was Jenny from Cork by River Foxcroft, which felt more like, as Dave mentioned, a country western song than like a Irish song, but whatever.
1: It sounded more like the entree to a western movie. I'm waiting for the crack of the whip and the the ricocheting gunfire.
0: Yeah, and the hawk's call.
1: Yeah. No, loon.
0: Yeah, right.
1: Which is a loon masquerading as a bald eagle.
0: Right. Okay, here we go.

0: Alrighty, we are back. You're listening to Woo Woo Radio over here in Alberta, Michigan. This is Pearson Dave. This is our segment on Tuesday mornings from 9 to 11. It's 10:25, so we have about 35 minutes to go. Let's see if I have more things in my notes that I want to mention. Let's see. The Benzie Area Historical Museum has an upcoming walking tour on July the 28th, which is the Benzonia West walking tour with Jane Perkis. Is it Perkis? Yes, Perkis with a K. There's also the Let's Go Fly a Kite. So that's kind of like go jump in a lake, go fly a kite.
1: It is in that genre, isn't it?
0: That is coming back.
1: Adults telling youths to depart, do anything away from them.
0: So that they can have a cocktail. The Let's Go Fly a Kite event is back on Frankfort Beach this summer, bringing free kites and colorful skies to one of northern Michigan's most beautiful shorelines. The event runs from 3 to 5 p.m. on three Saturdays. The first one was in June on the 27th, so that's long gone. And then the next one upcoming is July the 25th, and then the one after that, August 29th. Register at the Frankfort Beach Turnaround. The first 100 participants at each event will receive a free kite to fly. Rain date for each event is going to be the next day, that Sunday, if it's raining. If you want more information about it, you can call 231-352-7251, or you can visit frankfort-alberta.com for a full listing of all the summer events in the area. All right, the Oliver Arts Center is open Tuesdays through Saturdays, 10 a.m. to 4 p.m., and Sunday noon to 4 p.m., and they are closed on Mondays. Their current exhibit, which began on June the 1st, that's just open Mondays, sorry. Their current exhibit is Jubilee, which started June 26th and ends July the 31st, an ode to the cherry in all its glory. There's also the Nancy Foster retrospective. There will be an opening reception on the 18th, so that'll be the start. And then that'll run through August 21st. And I don't know anything about Nancy Foster. Oh, here we go. Featuring works old and new, some never before exhibited, travel across America through Foster's eyes, taking in humble Midwestern landscapes, romantic landscapes of the Great Lakes, the edges and shadows of urban Chicago, and the majesty of nature from Michigan to the West Coast. The edges and shadows of urban Chicago. That's really a cool way to describe it. I like that. Let's see. They also have some events coming up which are ticketed. Some of them are free. Some of them cost money. So there's the Solstice Ensemble. June 21st already happened. July 16th, that's 2 days from now. 7 p.m. You can reserve tickets at tickettaylor.com/event/Oliver Art. I bet you can get to it through their website as well, the Oliver Art Center website. Formed by members of the Benzie Area Symphony Orchestra, the Solstice Ensemble's varied repertoire includes Baroque and Tango. That's kind of fun. I wonder if there's room for dancing. Then there's the Manitou Winds. Oh, no, that already happened. On June 27th. Hopefully you got to see that if you wanted to. July 25th from 10 to 4 p.m. There's the Coastal Caravan Art Fair. 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Food, drinks, live music, and family-friendly activities will be on hand to round out the day of fun. That's 10 a.m. to 4 p.m. on July the 25th at the Oliver Art Center. There's also the St. Ambrose Ukulele Jam. I assume this is at the St. Ambrose Cellars. Yes. Upstairs at the St. Ambrose Cellars every Thursday from 1 to 3 p.m. throughout the summer. The jam is all about having fun, making music, and enjoying the company of fellow uke enthusiasts. I didn't know that you could shorten it to uke. That's kind of funny. All skill levels are welcome. Have you never played in a jam before? Perfect. Don't wait until you get better. The best way to learn is to jump right in. We devote the first half hour to beginners, sharing tips, chords, and encouragement. You may not catch every chord right away, but you'll be singing along, making music, and improving faster than you think. That sounds like a lot of fun if you've ever wanted to play the ukulele. When I think of the ukulele, I think of like Hawaiian music. Is that fair? Is that appropriate?
1: You know, we're going to play a song here in just a little bit, and that's going to answer the question. And for the first caller who can, or texter, or streamer, or fellow podcaster, can identify this artist, you get a free bag of lettuce.
0: Which?
1: So we're going to wait for a song, and then I'll have Pierce play a song. So it won't be this one. It'll be the next one. And yeah. Then you can decide. Very famous ukuleleist. Is that how you say that?
0: Ukuleler?
1: How about ukulist?
0: Ukulist.
1: That's something.
0: I don't
1: something
0: know.
1: Catholic almost.
0: Yeah, no. Like Eucharist.
1: Ukulist. Ukuleleist. Anyway, let's play something by Talking Heads.
0: The Talking Heads?
1: Yeah. Like This Must Be the Place. Something like that. Yeah, one of my very favorite bands of all time, Talking Heads. Did so much original stuff. David Byrne, amazing. He made out of rubber. And here we go.
0: Oh, hold on.
1: Almost.
0: Hold on. Yeah, This Must Be the Place.
1: Yeah.
0: It's probably my favorite.
1: This Must Be the Place.

0: Okay. Yep, that is probably the most iconic ukulele song that exists. Well, technically, that's a mashup. That's Over the Rainbow as well as What a Wonderful World. By IZ, whose full name is Israel Kamikawa... Man, this is a hard name to pronounce.
1: Hawaiians, they...
0: Kamikawiwa-elo. Ole. I'm not even going to get close. I don't know why I'm trying. So, obviously, he had to come up with a nickname for himself.
1: Obviously, he's royalty. When it's Kama, sure. It's like he's related to the head jefe.
0: The kamikaze
1: but
0: way.
1: What a voice to come out of such a giant man. Unfortunately, he's passed away, but he, I think, sort of popularized the ukulele and plays it masterfully.
0: It's, like, considered to be one of the easiest instruments to learn to, like, you know, play a couple songs with, you know? I don't know what, in terms of mastery, if that's the case, but, like, you know.
1: I'm thinking of John Bonamassa playing the ukulele and what that would sound like.
2: Right.
0: Yeah. A guy who really knows what he's doing with a guitar or a mandolin or something like that.
1: Yeah.
0: Or banjo. I'm looking at the weather here. If you're looking forward to more rain, you're going to have to wait till Saturday. There's going to be thunderstorms, probably. Chance of precipitation is quite high. Small chance of precipitation on Friday, but probably not. Let's see. What else is going on?
1: I have a public safety announcement and a reminder, particularly for parents. Okay, all you non-youths, sunscreen and water.
0: Yeah.
1: And sunscreen and water, and repeat.
0: And sunglasses.
1: Little people dehydrate incredibly quickly because they can only hold so much water, and they're running around and doing this and that, and they don't get it. So you got to get it. And the sunscreen thing, I think much of the sun damage that I experienced now on my skin as a result of being greased up back when there was a thing called suntan lotion.
0: Yeah.
1: And this is when the ladies were on the beach with the foil.
0: Oh, my gosh.
1: Remember the foil? You could hear their skin cook. It's like when bacon hits a hot pan, it makes that sizzling sound.
0: What are we doing right now that 20 years from now we're going to realize is that stupid?
1: Going outside.
0: Just going outside.
1: Without sunscreen on and cover up. The sun is brutal. And if you're on the water, you know, I got my hat on. Well, it's reflective. And anyhow, that's the PSA. Sunscreen and water and keep them in a hat. And I like the idea of these sun shirts.
0: Sure.
1: Which... is the best sun protection there is to cover up, like a shirt that's designed to get wet.
0: An SPF shirt.
1: Yeah, and that's the best thing. It also, one other little announcement is that the swimmer's itch has been around some, and our family suffered from it some. But there's a couple ways that you can help yourself avoid swimmer's itch. Number one, put on a big lather of sunscreen, particularly on your legs.

0: And then, and secondly, insect repellent will also work. And then thirdly, probably the most important, when you come out of the water, towel off vigorously. Because what happens is the little teeny bug that is the swimmer's itch is not in your body. It's in the water on your body. Little droplets are left, and as the droplets start to evaporate, the little creature is looking for any moisture which is inside of you, under your skin. So if you towel off or hose off after you come out of the water, your chances of having swimmer's itch affect you are greatly reduced. And for those of you that have not had a good dose of swimmer's itch, it is worth avoiding, because not only is it unsightly,
1: it's like poison ivy.
0: It can be very itchy and uncomfortable, and it also has a tendency, and this is really sad, to keep people out of the water. So another tip is if you have a little boat or something and you can get out in the lake, if you get away from the shore, the riparian zone, swimmer's itch doesn't seem to be prevalent in the deeper water. That's another way to sort of avoid is to not swim right next to the shoreline. And apparently, if you are on the downwind path, so for instance, let's say you're on the south shore of Crystal Lake and the wind is in the north, from what we understand, that compounds the swimmer's itch creature into what would be the windward, or, you know, the end of the wind, north wind blowing toward the south shore. If you're in that south shore area, the surface water, which is where this critter lives, is being pushed down to the shore. Mm-hmm. So the density of the creature is more so. So,
1: and they're once again this year not being allowed to remove the ducks. So
0: yeah,
1: it probably will be worse this year than 4 years ago.
0: Yeah, and it's recommended, at least at the CSA, because the Benzie Conservation District does keep track of when they are able to collect data on the severity and the frequency of swimmer's itch encounters with humans. You're asked to actually report your case to the office at the CSA, and it's just to get a trend line on, you know, which direction are we headed with this infestation, as it were. And it is it's unpleasant, but if you take a few precautionary measures and pay attention a little bit, you can avoid it, and it is worth avoiding.
2: For sure.
0: Jeez, but what we don't want is people not going swimming in this wonderful lake and the lakes around here because they fear some, you know, cataclysmic results on their skin. So if you follow those simple directions, you're probably pretty safe.
1: All right. So speaking of the water, the Benzie Conservation District is having a Platte Paddle River tour. Explore the headwaters of the Platte River and its unique features on this free group paddle. RSVP today, there's only 17 slots available, so they might all be gone, but you can go RSVP at benziecd.org/events.
0: So let me chime in here just a little bit. The people at the Benzie Conservation District are so knowledgeable about all things water and land, with respect to the natural look at things, the animals that live there, how they interact, the way the water and the forest work together, the way a river system unfolds. So this won't just be a paddle down the river and have lunch and laugh and maybe eat a hot dog that isn't cooked, but it's more about understanding this incredible place that we live in and the natural wonderment that it presents. And the Platte River, really, what a unique, beautiful system. And for those of you that are not familiar with the Platte, it is amazing how long that river is.
1: So this starts at Lake Dubonnet. How far upriver is that?
0: I think you're at the...
1: That's the headwater.
0: I think you're as high up as you can go and get a kayak through it.
1: Okay.
0: And also, this gives you a chance to see a stretch of river that you might want to use again or share with other people, to know where to put in and where to get out and how to pay attention to various natural hazards and whatnot, and some safety along the way. But every single time the Benzie Conservation District offers an outing like this, it is so worth it. To attend that, if you're even remotely curious, I think most people's familiarity with the Platte is from Riverside Canoe Rentals to the mouth.
1: Yeah, right, right, which is at the very, very end.
0: And they think it all starts in Big Platte Lake, and that's it. Well, that's the lower 5% of this river. So it's much bigger, and it goes through some incredibly wild, undeveloped country.
1: So that is 2 days from now at 9:30 a.m. If you want to get in on that fun, go to benzycd.org/events to RSVP. All right, and hopefully they haven't run out of spots yet. All right, more Benzy Conservation District stuff. The Hidden World of Aquatic Plants. Help us celebrate our lakes in July. Kyla Robinson, Aquatic Invasive Species Coordinator and at the Benzy Conservation District, meets us at the intersection of art and ecology with detailed paper models of native and invasive aquatic plants. Whether you're an artist or a nature enthusiast or neither, you can enjoy a fresh perspective on the role of creativity and curiosity in understanding the natural world. And oh, I can't believe I just read through all that because that was yesterday. Sorry, folks. That was at the Benzy Shores District Library. But if you want to learn more about this stuff, you can always get in touch with the Benzy Conservation District people and get and have a conversation via email or something like that. So I'll have to take that out of my notes here. All right, take a closer look at Crystal Lake. Explore Crystal Lake in a whole new way at this beginner snorkeling event. July 29th from 10 a.m. to noon. Equipment and training will be provided, but spots are limited to only 20 people. 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That'll be fun. All right, I think we're about done talking about what's going on around town now. There's the free summer concert series Jammin' Mondays on Betsy Bay. Let's see. There were already a couple shows in June. There was a show on the 6th and then yesterday on the 13th. But coming up on the 20th, there's the Seth Bernard Quartet. On the 27th, the Mighty Tundra Tones. And then there's five shows in August as well. And we'll talk about those as they keep coming up. All right, I'm going to play some music and then pass it off to Matt for movement.
0: Superstar Matt.
1: Radio.
0: He's got the groanies today, huh?
1: How are you, bud?
0: What are you, sunburned or what?
2: I'm good. Yeah.
0: Swimmer's itch?
2: No, not yet. Well, you know, I'm a big wimp about that.
0: So. Undesirable.
2: I definitely don't want it, and I definitely don't. I don't mess with it. Lake Michigan, though, I just swam in, and that was great. Yeah.
0: 70. You
2: know? Yeah. Pierce has a little steam in his glasses, and I love it. It's a good look.
1: It's so hot here, dude.
2: It's so
1: humid.
2: Yeah.
0: When we got here, there were no fans, but we conscripted.
2: Okay, nice. Mm-hmm.
0: And we think the three of us, we should chip in and get one of those little portable AC units and then just bring it in when we are here.
2: Uh-huh.
0: And then we could rent it the
2: just
0: rest of the...
2: Just take it off. Just lose some layers. You guys are wearing long sleeve
0: but
2: shirts.
0: But we can rent it out and pay for it. Yeah. $5
2: a
0: minute.
2: Put an ice pack on your head. That's what I'm going to do. It's a cool look. It's in. No, just kidding. I'm already sweating, so I can't be. I did just swim, and that helped.
1: Did you send us your playlist?
2: I did.
1: All right. I'll get that ready for you, bud.
2: Thanks, man. Yeah.
1: All righty. Let's listen to some music.
2: All right. Looking forward to catching up with you guys next time.

money is time and spend it all on you. And our milk crate seats and our car park.

Well, hello there. How you doing? I'm doing well. This is Matt. You're listening to Matt's Movement Radio. And it's a beautiful hot day. And it's going to keep being a beautiful hot day. And, you know, good for us. I'll turn up my there we go. That sounds better. I can hear the fans in the background. We have it going like a wind tunnel in here. I might turn them down. Yeah, I just went for a run on Lake Michigan with the pup. It was wonderful. And had a little swim to cool off. So it's been a good start. Let's see. Have you been watching soccer? Or football, if you're really into it, or European? I have been watching it. Now it's slowing down. I've gotten a lot of good vibes off of it. I've been very pleased that the visiting country, you know, people have really been digging America and have been feeling our good hospitable vibes. And I've been really happy to be reminded how special our populace is. We're a warm, wonderful country. And you are listening to WUWU-LPFM 100.1 Frankfort, Alberta. And like I said, this is Matt with Matt's Movement Radio. And I'm going to start with those guys have taught us something on the soccer fields there, you know, the Scottish in particular, about putting those politics in the way back, bury them deep. You know, that's not our whole personality, is it? No, it's not. So this one's called America, and it's by Simon and Garfunkel, and I think we can all agree it's a great song.

good to start on a nice positive note, isn't it? Everyone likes that song, plus the shout out to Michigan. So our next one is a dude named Mason Villa. He just played at the Garden Theater the other day, and it was amazing. The theater was only about half full, but he played like he was at the Garden in New York City. I mean, he completely committed, and his storytelling was fabulous between songs. And he had I didn't realize he was going to have a full band, a full bluegrass band with him. So we had a guy with a big stand-up bass who had really haunting eyes. He was really cool. And then a great mandolin player and a fiddle. And he was on the guitar, and they were great. He told wonderful stories, and he was funny. And he didn't win the Grammy, but he was Grammy nominated for a nice song that he had just covered called Deportee. And he played this one, and I really liked it. It's another kind of American, possibly themed song, more environmental. And I just thought it was really moving, and I really appreciated that someone is keeping their eyes on the environmental prize. So this one's called See It While You Can, and this is by Mason Villa, formerly with Old Crow Medicine Show.

Woo, woo. That's a good one, hey. All right, this next one is Mason Villa's old band, Old Crow Medicine Show. This is off their album OCMS, and it's called Take 'Em Away.

How nice is that one, huh? All right, that was Old Crow Medicine Show. Now we're about to triple the tempo to more Matt's Movement Radio, regular type of music. So if you this is good stuff for running or cleaning or just jamming along. I've been doing listening to some drum and bass. And so we're going to do a little drum and bass set. By the second song, you'll totally understand what drum and bass is. It does tend to be fast. I really like it. It got popular in, I think, like the 90s. Anyways, this one sounds like kids bop on speed or something. The name of the song is The Spark. And it's by Cabin Crew. And I don't know. I just think it's fun. Here we go.

Good little dance number there. Here comes another one. This is a fun one by Wookiee, and he's sampling Devo, and it's a little drum and bass, you know, drum and bass whip it cover. Feel free to turn it up and get down.

Good one, hey. All right, we have one more drum bass. It's a Congo Natty with Get Ready. Starts chill.

All right, that was pretty fun. Okay, you are listening to WUWU LPFM 100.1 Frankfurt, Alberta. This is Matt with Matt's Movement Radio. And we just got off some good fun kind of drum and bassy stuff there. I like that. Like I said, it's great for running and doing anything kind of hyperactive or just dancing in your seat when you're DJing. Moving on, I did want to do some new music. There's some kind of notable albums that just came out. There's a new one from Beth Orton and a new one from localish boy Jack White. First, we'll go into some of this Beth Orton stuff. She does kind of she's English, and she does kind of this folktronica stuff, which is kind of like electronica and folky music. She has a really haunting voice, and I'm going to play a couple off her newest album. The first one is called The Ground Above, and the next one's called Waiting. We'll talk a little bit more afterwards. This one's The Ground Above. Let's go.

in the background, do we? I mean, we could. But community radio, you can listen to the gibberish if you want. We're going to listen to another Beth Orton song because I thought that was really cool and I like what she's doing. Hope you did too. But before we do, I want to interlude and tell you a little bit about our ducks at our cottage on Crystal Lake. It's pretty funny. So, and our, you know, it's been an interesting thing. So, actually, they're pretty big. It's a mallard duck. And so she came and first we found her, or Sugar, the dog, found her and did not like. But Gretchen and I discussed it and we decided we were going to, you know, protect the nest, even if they might give a swimmer's itch. And anyway, so we're like, okay, we'll just keep them around, see how it goes. So, so they get in there with a nest, and Sugar did a pretty things we learned about ducks was this: our lives and Sugar's life, a month, 28 days to hatch. And that was big fun. And then we were like, oh great, how long are these ducks going to be? You know, Sugar loves to eat little squeaky things like most dogs do. And so I thought this might be problematic. So we looked it up. And it turns out that little ducks, once they're hatched, they hang out in the nest for up to 24 hours, absorbing the rest of their yolk. And then after that, they fall down the rocks or cross whatever fields they need to get to the water, and they follow mom, and they never come back to the nest after that. And I thought that was pretty interesting. You know, that was unexpected for me. And the mom teaches them, or the hen, I guess I should say, teaches them how to hunt and how to forage, and she never feeds them. She just shows them, and they follow her around. Let's see. One other thing. Oh, gosh, what was it? Oh, so, yeah. So we were getting all attached to the ducks. Gretchen even named them before we saw them. She just texted me their names. It's Hazel, Harper, Julio, Bob, Betty, and Chuck. She's also wondering, did they show up? They left us. So we thought it was going to be, they're going to hang out at least kind of near the cottage a little bit. Nope, they just burned out. So Gretchen's bummed out. She said she feels like a grandma whose grandchildren were taken away from her or something. I'm less, you know, bummed out. I think it's fine. But I would like to see them kind of cruising by every now and then. It's been funny. They burned out, and I think they're sick of our yellow dog and maybe us gawking as well. But anyways, I'll keep you updated. I'll let you know in 2 weeks if we've seen them. They've been a lot of fun. And okay, so now we're going to go back into another Beth Orton song because I think it's good. I like to play what's good. And then we're going to do a song by Jack White afterwards. We're just giving him one song because I personally wasn't quite as impressed with his newest CD. But anyways, this next one by Beth Orton is called Waiting.

Yeah, I think she's pretty darn awesome. Hope you do too. That was a couple by Beth Orton off her newest album, Waiting. What's it called? Waiting Above Ground? Waiting Underground? Something like that. Waiting Above Ground, I think. Anyways, we're going to move on to a song from Jack White's newest album. And he kind of is doing a new sound on this one that I did appreciate. I was talking to a big Jack White fan at the Roadhouse the other day, and he was saying he really liked the 2004 album, and so I checked that out, and I liked it, but to me it was kind of sounding a little bit stale, kind of like some of his old stuff, and also not quite as inspired. He said this newest one was a little bit more unique, and I agree. I checked it out as well, and although I thought the lyrics were a little sophomorean, is that a word? Whatever. Apparently I'm sophomorean. If that's a word, I think you know what it means. Because it was just, the lyrics are like, meh. But I really like the sound, and I like the energy. And it had a bit of an anger to it that seemed kind of convincing that I liked. It's not all anger or anything, but I don't know. I just kind of appreciated that sound on the album instead of kind of trying to copy what he had been doing in the past. Anyways, this one's called G.O.D. and the Broken Ribs off Jack White's newest album.

All right, thanks, Jack White. That was G.O.D. and the Broken Ribs. Okay. I would like to go over some weather. When it's hot like this, I always want to do the thing from Good Morning Vietnam. It's hot. It's damn hot. Remember that? Anyways, didn't quite do it justice, but it is hot. It is darn hot. I'll say that in my vernacular as opposed to Robin Williams's. Okay, so we'll do Frankfurt's weather. And then we'll go inland a little bit because I think it's fascinating, the temperature difference. Okay, so today, blazing sun all day. And Frankfurt supposedly only up to 81. Let's see what it's saying for inland. Because I just think it's interesting how much Lake Michigan warms it up for us. So let's check. Anyways, it's going to be like 10 degrees warmer inland. I'll tell you more about the inland stuff afterwards. Too hard for me to switch around. So Frankfurt tomorrow, supposed to be some clouds and high of 79. Thursday, partly sunny, high of 78. I think it's going to be hotter than all of this. Anyways, Friday, some passing storms, high of 78. Saturday, high of 75. All right, let's look a little bit inland because, oh, this is interesting. Marquette's getting it. They're hot. They're hot today. I guess it was supposed to get it to 96 up there or something, which is pretty wild. All right, what city should we check? Let's just do Beulah.

So Beulah, Michigan weather, even though it's not that far away, today it's supposed to be 89, tomorrow 87, Thursday 86, Friday 85, so not that different. Still think it's going to be hotter. Okay, moving on. You are listening to WUWU LPFM 100.1 Frankfurt, Alberta. This is Matt with Matt's Movement Radio. Clearly, I'm not a meteorologist, but, you know, it's going to be hot for a while, and then it's going to cool down a bit. How about that? I found this song that I liked called Peace Pipe, and I'm going to play the original after this one, but then when I was looking for that song, I found this other one that I liked, so I figure I'll just play them both. These are two songs I really love called Peace Pipe. The first one's by BT Express. And here it is.

How about that? I say jam it on in. I like it. Okay. Next is another song called Peace Pipe, like I promised. It's by Dekel and Loud. And again, it has really kind of cool... I don't know, I guess that last one wasn't very deep lyrics. But this one goes a little bit introspective, and I like it. It's another nice one to run to. It's, like I said, I really got into the drum and bass this, for this show. And this is one of them, their drum and bass songs.

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Everything was brought to you by the Creator, the one Creator. Some people call him God. Some people call him Buddha. Some people call him Allah. Some people call him other names. We call him Tokashila. The spirit world is more real than most of us believe. The spirit world is everything. Our DNA is made of the same DNA as the tree.

hope you like that one. Okay, next we're going into a couple of Flea songs off of his Honorera album, which I have played some of those before. In fact, this first one I have played before is called Thinking About You. And this is the album that Flea plays a trumpet and bass on and did with some, studio musicians that are really talented. Anyways, and the next one is, again, Flea, and it's featuring Nick Cave, and it is called Wichita Lineman, which is an old Glen Campbell song. So this is a cover of that, but I really like the way Nick Cave sings this one. So let's listen to some Flea. I think it's great.

Well, that's a nice one. Hey, all right, that's a fun one. So, but it was really slow. We are going to speed it up once before I get into some of our local happenings. But I did want to play this song by the Chats because, although it's a totally different type of song, I like that the theme, it's honest. And you can tell me anything, and if you're being honest, I really appreciate it and I love it. And that's something I think punk really has. It doesn't have much ego. It's all about telling the truth. I think most art is like that anyways, or any good art, but I also like punk because it's short. It's right to the punch, and they don't just keep repeating a good melody because they know they have one. They just end the song when it's over. Anyways, this is called Bus Money, and I just think it's a great song. I hope you like it.

Well, hi. That's a fun one. Hey, Bus Money by the Chats. Okay, I did want to go through some things that are happening in our area. That's cool. I always got to check the date to make sure I'm not being out of date when I'm going through this stuff. If you're wondering, it's the 14th. All right. Benzie Museum to host Open House, community band concert on July 15th. The Benzie Area Historic and Museum and Research Center is opening its doors for a community open house and concert this month. The open house is from 6 to 7 p.m. July 15th, followed by a concert by the Benzie Community Band at 7 p.m. It's located at 6941 Traverse Avenue in Benzonia. Go check it out. I think you'll have fun. If you want more information, call the Benzie Area Historical Society at 231-882-5539. Or just go to info@benziemuseum.org. The Lakeside Shakespeare Festival is coming again. And it's going on between July 23rd and August 1st at Tank Hill in Frankfurt. I've heard it's awesome. I've never been. The professional Chicago actors will be performing A Midsummer Night's Dream and Macbeth. 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Check out the art. So like I said, it's kind of, well, I'll just read this part. 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A Midsummer Night's Dream runs July 23rd, 25th, 30th, and August 1st. And Macbeth runs July 24th, 26th, 29th, and 31st. 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Show up like half an hour early, so at like 6:30, so you can get comfortable with your spot and bring a chair to sit on, or you can just sit in the ground and cross your legs like I do. Let's see. Benzie Wellness and Aquatic Center is partnering with Storm Cloud Brewing Company on a Storm Cloud Builds community event from 4 to 7 p.m. on July 16th at Storm Cloud's Parkview Tap Room. The event features live music by Jen Siggett from 6 to 8 p.m. and BWAC volunteers will be on hand to share information and gather feedback about the project. I just wanted to remind you that you are listening to Woo Woo Radio. That's WUWULPFM 100.1 Frankfurt, Alberta. And I'm Matt with Matt's Movement Radio. Hope you're doing great. And, striving to have a good day because it takes work. Let's see. Happening at the Mills Community House. July 15th is Planet Wild presents How to Host a Backyard Party for Wildlife with Food, Drinks, Music, and Entertainment. July 18th, Benzonia Public Library's annual used book and puzzle sale. That's cool. Some of these young people these days are into physical objects. Because
they're realizing that phones are manipulative and, you know, can like run out of batteries and other things. So those physical things are kind of cool. So if you want to pick up some books and some puzzles, go to Benzonia Public Library on July 18th. Let's see, July 19th from 4 to 6. Deep Blue Water Samba School is a community samba drumming group based out of Traverse City, Michigan. So I guess they'll be jamming July 19th from 4 to 6. That sounds fun. That's at the Mills Community House. This is all at the Mills Community House, just so you know. All right, July 25th, Crystal Lake Watershed Association event. Doesn't say a time, but I'm sure you can go to their website. I'm not seeing the website either, but if you just Google Benzie, you know, Mills Community House, you'll be able to find it. July 29th, 100 plus Women Who Care are having their county summer meeting. So that's cool. All right. Benzonia Academy Lectures. The second Thursday each month at the Mills Community House and on Zoom. So the next one will be Commercial Fishing in Benzie County. That sounds interesting. Presented by Andy Bolander. That's Thursday, August 13th at 7 p.m. The one after that will be not till September 10th. I'll tell you about it anyways, though. It's Harry G. Holden, a famous Benzie County man you probably never knew. Presented by Dr. Roberta Dow. Like I said, that's Thursday, September 10th at 7 p.m. What else do we have? Music in the Street in downtown Beulah. Bring Chairs every Thursday at 7 p.m. Manitou Trucking Band is July 16th. They're kind of a Grateful Dead deal. July 23rd. Dig a Pony, they're the Beatles-y band. July 30th, Bill Ferry and DeFrequency, Blues and Vintage Rock. And that's far enough into the future for us. Let's see. Walking Tours. There's always so much going on. The other day I had to decide what to do, and it was hard to make up my mind. It was just this last Sunday. I was like, do I go up to Bliss Fest for a day? I had some buddies up there and catch some good music, but then rush back the very next day for work. So I ixnayed that. Go down the river with my buddy Jim. That ended up not working out. And then there was some other... Oh, yeah, and then here at the radio station, they did a blues backyard barbecue, which was cool. Didn't go to that either. I ended up just hanging out with my sister who came over, and we sat in the dock, and my wife was there too. It was great. Anyways, historic walking tours. So July 28th is Benzonia West with Jane Perkis. That's at 7 p.m. Boy, that sounds just really nice. Go to www.benziemuseum.org for more information about that. And get your walk on. That sounds pretty fun. Let's see. There's going to be, on July 25th and August 29th, the Let's Go Fly a Kite thing. That's going to be in Frankfort Beach. And it's from 3 to 5 p.m. And they're all Saturdays. So the next one coming up is July 25th. Register at the Frankfort Beach Turnaround. The first 100 participants at each event will receive a free kite to fly. Awesome. 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
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For a full listing of summer events, how about we do some more music? You know, sometimes you just got to play a song that you want to hear. And some people would tease me for this selection, but I'm sure some of you guys like it. I'll tell you the artist afterwards. But try to guess. No cheating on your phone. The name of the song is This Is It.

Kenny Loggins. That's who that was. Hope you enjoyed it. We're going to go a little to outer space. It's always fun to do. Return of Captain Rock.

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1: fully grown.
0: Has he not gone beyond the hills? Has he not crossed the seven seas?
1: Yes, seven seas at least.
0: Now all them jokers kept around, just like a scarecrow's in hometown.

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1: All right. Hope you like that one. We have one more. It's going to be Freestylers Don't Stop. But before I let you go, I just noticed something on the wall that looked pretty cool. Community conversations with area journalists. Thursday, July 23rd at 7 p.m. Austin Rowlander from IPR and Colin Mary from Record Patriot. I don't know. It just looks interesting. And I just wanted to mention that. Check that out if you're interested. I just noticed that. To be honest with you, the pictures are captivating. They're both looking cool in the picture. So I was like, they're looking serious. I liked it. I'm like, that's going to be a good thing, you know. So anyways, I hope you're doing well. You know, every day's a trip, dude. We're all living it together. Rock out and lots of love from me to you. And share that with your friends if you like. This is Freestylers Don't Stop. Thanks.

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2: 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I hate that big leave kind.
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Well, greetings and salutations, ladies and gentlemen, boys and girls, pets of all ages. Welcome to the fray. Music Gumbo on the air. Andy Goldfinger, your music consigliere at the wheel and taking control. As always, broadcasting live from the Flying Eye Studios, high atop the 15th floor of the Farva Building in beautiful downtown Veneta. And I think we're going to get a little break in the heat today. I think it's only going to be 90. Now, me being from SoCal, I welcome and relish the extreme heat. It's just been these last couple of days have been great for me. If you're new to the program, welcome to the fray. We love to play new music. We like old music, everything in between. There are no musical boundaries. It is prescription-free radio. And today the new music's going to come to us from Mike Campbell and the Dirty Knobs. Their fourth album is now out. Bridget Purdy has released her long-awaited album, and she'll be playing at our Alcove stage on Saturday at the Oregon Country Fair. And then new music from Kebmo also today. And from the pantry, we got the likes of Mary Clayton, David Byrne, Ben Harper, Oza Motley, Devin Gilfillian, Brittany Howard, and then a host of birthdays as well. We're going to begin today with that very thing.

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1: 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You know, I got three or four different ones. James Smith of the Stylistics, born in 1950. Here's one of them from 1972. It's Music Gumbo.

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Nobody knows that spaceship up there in New York. I thought it was just a little rocket from Harlem declaring war.

0: That's David Byrne from his new album, Who Is the Sky? That's She Explains Things to Me. That if you haven't listened to that album, I highly encourage you to do so. He is a funny dude. Norah Jones with Flipside, Root Boy Slim and the Sex Change Band with Spaceship Boogie and the Stylistics. Starting things off, the birth of vocalist James Smith occurred in 1950, and we heard I'm Stone in Love with You on Music Gumbo.
1: In just a moment, we will return, but first...
0: Oh, and the time continuum is speeding up. All right, we got another one for you. Let's do this one. It's the OJ's Edward LeVert, born in 1942. I got some OJ's. It's Music Gumbo.

That's Johnny Rivers here on Music Gumbo, 6 days on the road. Heard Mary Clayton with Forget It, I Got It. Sharon Jones and the Dap Kings, Longer and Stronger. And the OJs started things off with Used to Be My Gal and Ed LaVert. Born in 1942, he was. All right, what do you say we do a new one? Bridget Purdy is going to be at the Alcove stage on Saturday at the Oregon Country Fair. Her new album is called Mother of the Crossroads. This is Losing Time for Love on Music Gumbo.

just can't take you. I'm just trying to tell you, simple as this, like, there ain't nothing in Chicago that a market woman can do.

But I won't have to put up with you. No, oh no, I won't have to put up with you, baby. 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

0: Hot Hot Music Gumbo. Some Bonnie Raitt doing the Crooked Crown from the Souls Alike album. Isaac Hayes before that going to Chicago Blues. David Lindley and Wally Ingram with Way Manado. And, oh no, sorry, Way Manalo. Way Manalo. And Bridget Purdy, brand new music, starting things off, Losing Time for Love from Mother of the Crossroads. And she'll be at the Alcove stage at the Oregon Country Fair on Saturday.
1: Well, that's it. You can stick a fork in me for this installment of Music Gumbo. I am done. My name is Andy Goldfinger. It has been my distinct pleasure to serve you here on Music Gumbo today. 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

0: Hi, I'm Matt, and I'm doing the best I gosh darn can. 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It's called Matt's Movement Radio, and if you know what a double entendre is, you should totally check it out. It's on every other Tuesday from 11 to 1. That's all. We made plans and then we head out to San Bernardino.
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Thanks.

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0: Yes, sir, folks, they fought till they thinned each other out to nothing. When war came, the last of the Martins were living in a little log cabin on the steep side of Smoky Mountain, the two boys, Ben and Odie, and old Uncle Boone Martin. As our story opens, the two boys are getting ready to go on a bear hunt. Like all mountain people, they'd rather go bear hunting than eat with the president.
1: Go on, Odie, get the gun. But don't wake Uncle Boone. We can't take him along.
2: Oh, look at him, gone to sleep or setting up.
1: Here, take the lantern.
3: Oh, Lord, I dropped it.
0: Get him, Rover, get him.
4: I must have fell asleep here by the fire. Dreamed I was out bear hunting. Hey, Ben, what you and Otie doing up?
5: Nothing. We ain't doing a thing, Uncle Boone.
4: You can't fool me. You're going bear hunting. I hear them dogs. I'll get up and go with you. Finest idea in the world.
5: No, Uncle Boone, not where we're going.
3: That bear's holed up in that chestnut knoll across Troublesome Creek on Coy property.
4: I ain't worried about them Coys. There ain't nothing but a passel of women folks left over there nowadays. Come on, boys, let's get going.
5: Oh, now, Uncle Boone, I said you can't go, and that's all there is to it. You oughtn't to have got them five toes shot off.
4: It may be our last bear hunt together. I ain't got long for to live. I'll be dead when you get back from the war.
5: Oh, Uncle Boone, don't talk that away.
4: Take me along, Ben, boy. I got to get one last shot at the coys. I got to.
5: Oh, well.
3: Oh, shucks, Ben. We'll have to carry him.
5: I know it, but we can't do nothing else. Come on, Odie. Let's make a pack saddle.
4: Haste me up, boy.
5: You ain't got no lighter by losing them five toes.
3: Come on, let's go.
4: Hey, we're off to the mountain. Get up, boys. Step up.

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Bob shot one. Lewis shot two. He shot for Colin, shot him through and through. And the angels laid him in.

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But ain't it hard to see poor Louis in a new graveyard? And the angels laid him away.

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If you need special accommodations or would like a board packet or more information, you can get it at bsdl@benzieshoreslibrary.org or 231-352-4671.

young man on his way home from the market, just enjoying a beautiful afternoon. It gets kind of dark. Sun just set. There's these other young men standing on the corner. Nothing to do. Just hanging around. They're passing out the weapons to each other. Brass knuckles.

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Switchblade. Young man lands in jail for some crime he did not commit. 352 years hard labor in Angola prison. 352 years in hard labor. Sleepless nights between sugar cane and cotton. It's where he learns the ropes and pays with his soul for some crime he did not commit. We think we're safe at home with our bumper stickers saying, just say no. We give up a few freedoms here and there in the name of a squeaky clean America. America. Now they've got us hypnotized and hysterical. Now they've got us hypnotized and hysterical. Screaming for blood and justice. Now they've got us hypnotized and hysterical. Screaming for blood and justice. They show us the faces of hatred over and over, a new one every week. Could be Manuel Noriega, could be the Ayatollah, any old scapegoat will do. The young man will be our sacrificial lamb. Pro-choice, no choice. We're sending our sons and daughters to this slaughter. Pro-choice, no choice. Slogans mean nothing to a young man facing 352 years hard labor in Angola for a crime he did not commit. It's freedom of speech, as long as you don't say too much. You can't stop running water. You can't kill the fire that burns inside. Don't deny our flesh and blood. And don't forsake our sons and daughters. Yeah, you can't stop

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I think we all running, thinking that we can hide. I think we're running, trying to get away. But sooner or later we're gonna realize we're gonna meet up with the truth face to face.

as the 35th floor. The black smoke and the heat was like nothing I'd seen in all of my years. With each step in that burning inferno,

stairwells. I carried the wounded to safety, if that's what you might call the street, with bodies and boulders and metal all crashing down at your feet. As number two was collapsing, when only 10 floors still stood, everything was falling around me like it was made

Or some far away, please. I believe in my daughter, and I believe in my wife.

time of year, my plow will split the ground and leave the blackened guts of earth straight furrowed up and down. The skeletons of

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My dreams have no horizon lines,

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0: This is Points North, a podcast about the land, water, and inhabitants of the Great Lakes. I'm Dan Wanchura. Today we have a special hour of stories celebrating summer in our region. Let's jump right in.
1: Okay, you're recording?
0: I'm recording.
1: Great.
0: This is Morgan Springer. You might know her as the editor of our podcast, but I know her as the person who is trying to solve a mystery.
1: So I've called you here today because I want to tell you a little story.
0: Yeah, go for it.
1: Okay. Last summer, a couple summers ago, can't quite remember, I was in my husband's aunt's house. Dinner had wrapped up and she brought out the ice cream. And it was Blue Moon ice cream. So you probably know Blue Moon is like really bright blue. Some people say it's Smurf blue and it's kind of quintessentially Midwestern. You can't easily find it outside the region, specifically in the Great Lakes region, like in really concentrated in Wisconsin and in Michigan.
0: Okay.
1: We're eating the ice cream and it's often considered a kid's dessert, but we all think it's really good. And as we're eating, we're wondering, what is the flavor? Because honestly, we don't agree on what we're tasting. And there are no clues on the carton.
0: Yeah, because, well, with most ice creams, you like know, oh, there's moose tracks. Vanilla ice cream with peanut butter cups and fudge or whatever.
1: Right. Right. There's no mystery. And the goal of this story today is to try to figure out what's in Blue Moon. What is Blue Moon ice cream?
0: Okay. I'm always in for a good scoop, Morgan.
1: Nice. Very nice.
0: Thank you.
1: And so we're going to start really simply. I want to give you an assignment. I want you to go out and talk to people who have had Blue Moon, maybe love it, and see what they think. What do they think it tastes like?
0: And this, dear listener, is the point at which I curse this story and wish I'd said I was not always in for a good scoop. We're talking about the thing I fear most about my job, which is going up to random people and trying to get them to comment on my... You should know better. I sort of just get like the sweats just thinking about that. Seriously.
1: Now I get to sit back while Dan finds out if everyone disagrees on Blue Moon's flavor or if there's some consensus.
0: Check 1, 2, testing 1, 2, 3.
1: And so a sweaty Dan reluctantly becomes my investigator on an ice cream mission, wandering the streets of Traverse City, Michigan.
0: Excuse me, do you guys have time to answer a quick question about ice cream?
2: No.
0: No. Not having a good day right there. But finally, people start talking. What is Blue Moon ice cream?
3: It's the flavor.
4: Blueberry.
3: Blueberry flavor.
4: Some kind of berry and lots of sugar.
5: I wouldn't say it's like a blueberry taste, really.
3: Cotton candy-ish.
6: I thought it was like cotton candy flavor.
7: Yeah, it's kind of like cotton candy, overly sweet.
8: Strawberry?
9: Butterscotch, honestly.
10: I don't know, bubblegum?
11: I would describe it as a nutty flavor, almost.
12: Really?
13: No,
14: I would say like a fruity pebble flavor.
15: Is it the Superman?
16: Tastes like Superman.
17: Vanilla meets Superman ice cream.
18: It probably has a vanilla base.
19: Dyed vanilla ice cream.
18: And you have the flavoring.
8: Maybe have a spice to it though,
18: but like I can't really like decipher what flavor it is. It's just like flavor,
3: indescribable. It's, but it's blue.
0: Okay, so clearly it's common to disagree on the flavoring. No consensus there. People do mostly agree on where they think Blue Moon comes from. The Midwest, they say. I've lived in other places and never saw Blue Moon. Those are the straightforward people. And then there are the smart alecks. Where do you think Blue Moon ice cream comes from?
14: Probably the space program back in the 80s. Honestly, if we're going to be honest, it was probably Neil Armstrong.
12: I don't know. I got ice cream fingers.
0: The nerve on that kid.
6: My energy for this is about done, Morgan.
1: After this incredibly taxing mission, Dan returns to his comfortable position as host, where he gets to introduce exciting stories and I get to do all the work. I decide I need to leave those amateurs to their waffling and talk to some real experts about the flavor. I need to listen to that sassy kid and call up some ice cream shops.
2: Bloomer's Homemade Ice Cream. How can I help you?
1: After a bunch of unsuccessful calls to ice cream shops, I'm finally connected to Becky Mead. She's a co-owner of Moomers based in Michigan. My name is Morgan Springer, and I was hoping to chat with you about ice cream, specifically Blue Moon.
2: Blue Moon. Okay.
1: Do you carry it?
2: We do carry it.
1: Okay, you said Blue Moon in a way that made me...
2: And it's just an odd phone call. Like, hey, let's talk about Blue Moon. I don't know.
1: Yeah, I guess it is.
2: Not one I've gotten before. How about that? Okay.
1: I'll take it. Well, I'm calling about Blue Moon because it's like one of those very distinct ice creams that people have really different ideas about what it tastes like.
2: Uh-huh.
1: What do you think it tastes like?
2: That's a great question. I think we will say it's a fruity flavor. I don't know that I have a personal idea of what Blue Moon tastes like. It tastes like Blue Moon. And I know that sounds silly, but like you come in and you say mint chocolate chip, mint is the flavor, but Blue Moon is the flavor, but the world doesn't know what Blue Moon is. You know what I mean? It is a Blue Moon flavoring.
1: Is it like when you say it's a Blue Moon flavoring, does that mean like you buy in a flavoring from a flavoring
2: correct.
1: Company?
2: Yes. Yep.
1: What is the company that you get it from?
2: Flavorsome. I mean, you could call Flavorsome.
1: Yeah, I will. I wonder if they'll
2: see if
1: tell
2: you
1: me.
2: Can get anywhere with them.
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10: Hello.
1: Hi, my name's Morgan Springer. I'm a reporter, and I was I am calling from a recorded line, and I was hoping to chat with somebody about your Blue Moon flavor.
10: No, thank you.
1: Hello. That's weird. Okay. Not exactly the sound of a mystery being solved. I try calling Flavorsome a couple other times, but I never get a response. I'm beginning to think someone doesn't want me to solve this mystery. I'm getting nowhere just straight up asking about Blue Moon's ingredients. So it's time to shift gears. The internet is no help. It's full of other people wondering the same thing and coming up cold. My new plan, though, is to figure out who first made Blue Moon. Because if I can find that person, they can tell me what's in it. The rumors are it was either invented in Michigan or Wisconsin. But which one? Luckily, I have very little work to do on that. A reporter from the Chicago Tribune did it all for me back in 2007. What she figured out was that the Blue Moon flavoring came from this company in Milwaukee, Wisconsin, called Patron Products. Of course, the company doesn't exist anymore. It was sold off to another company and then another. But I Hansel and Gretel my way to the current owner, following the ice cream drips to Weber Flavors outside Chicago. I call Weber Flavors many times to see what they know about the inventors of Blue Moon. Each time a friendly person picks up the phone, they hear about my mission, and they tell me I should talk to Bill. They say he knows everything around here. He's kind of the go-to guy. But the go-to guy does not return my messages. The closest I get to him is a woman who quotes his words to me.
13: I did speak to Bill, and he said the gentleman who knew most about the Blue Moon was Jim Doig. However, he had passed away last year, and we don't have any info that he left behind for us.
1: The one guy who might have known the inventor of Blue Moon isn't around to tell me. But I'm not going to let that stop me from getting to the bottom of what's in this ice cream. So I do what any normal person would do and call up his widow. She tells me she's heard the story. Her husband worked with this guy, William Siddon. He was the head chemist at Patron Products, and he invented Blue Moon, she says. But he's also dead. So I track down his daughter. Nancy Smuckler, longtime lecturer at the University of Wisconsin-Milwaukee, recently retired, prefers coffee ice cream. Nancy tells me the story of how her father ended up a flavor chemist.
15: My parents had left Austria after Hitler invaded because they were Jewish. And they were able to get out because my dad had a PhD from the University of Vienna in organic chemistry. And he wound up with a job at Abbott Laboratories developing drugs that they were trying to use during World War II for the soldiers going to the tropics, you know, who encountered different diseases.
1: There was a whole group of Jewish chemists from Germany and Austria who had come to the U.S. and were working at Abbott in Philadelphia. Nancy says they were brilliant, but none of them were getting promoted.
15: And part of it might have been, I'm going to be real honest, anti-Semitism. You know, this is historical. I mean, it's beyond even my time, and I know I'm older than you because I just tired. There were, you know, private clubs, no Jews allowed, you know, quotas in universities. So I think the times were different.
1: Her father eventually landed at Patron Products, the company Blue Moon came from, working on all sorts of flavors.
15: He was the delight of his grandchildren when they were little. He would bring home all these new flavors and things he was trying out. He'd bring them chocolate pudding one week in, you know, small containers and say, which one is best? You're my tasters.
1: Oh, my gosh. That's so fun.
15: Yeah, my kids thought this was great. Ice cream and chocolate milk and, you know, various. He was concocting and trying out various things.
1: But had he ever talked about inventing Blue Moon? Nancy says umpteen years ago, a reporter had called and told her her father was probably the creator of it.
15: I do not ever remember him personally telling me that he invented Blue Moon. But the best guess, it was my father, but no one said with 100% certainty, and I sure couldn't.
1: Have you ever had Blue Moon?
15: Yeah, I don't like it. It's too sweet and candy-like for me. But I think my grandkids now were impressed. They must have had it when they were little.
1: I mean, do you know if your dad, did he ever even mention it?
15: No, but there he was a very quiet person. And he didn't, except for bringing the stuff home for the grandchildren, he never talked much about his work. And I'll be very honest, chemistry was not one of my favorite subjects in high school. And so I never talked to him about chemistry, really. The only reason that I ever saw him get excited when I was in high school and dating boys, my father had a motorcycle in Europe, and he wiped out on it and cracked his chin. And never had one after that. He couldn't afford one, and then he had a wife and kids and didn't get one. And I had a couple of guys who I was dating who would ride over in motorcycles, and he'd look at them and say, can I take that for a short ride? You know,
1: that's so the opposite of what I'd imagine, like a father.
15: Yeah.
1: A father might be saying, get away from my daughter, not, can I ride your motorcycle?
15: Right.
1: Does it matter to you whether or not your father did invent Blue Moon?
15: No, but I think the nice part is, in his own way, he was a very modest guy, and he was a very special guy who did a lot of interesting things. So I think it's nice that he's getting some credit. Whether it's true, we're not sure.
1: Now I have to figure out if it is true, then track down what that original Blue Moon was made of. But quickly, something happens that crushes this beautiful origin story. It comes in the form of dreadful and dreary paperwork, specifically a trademark. the Blue Moon trademark. And it says Blue Moon was first used by Patron Products in 1939. Crap. Nancy says her father hadn't worked there till the 50s. The story of a quiet man who escapes Hitler, comes up with this quirky, bright blue ice cream and never talks about it. It had just gone poof in my hands.

0: The next natural step would be to track down other origin stories in the Midwest. But that blows up too, because I find out this quintessentially Midwestern ice cream flavor might not even be from the Midwest. There's this newspaper clipping from 1936, 3 years before the trademark. In a section titled Shopping News, next to a column declaring that knit frocks and suits will hold their own again this fall and winter, is an announcement. Blossom Dairy would now be serving Blue Moon, a fruit mixture with a delightful flavor and color, reads the ad. It's in the Charleston Gazette, a newspaper decidedly not in the Midwest, but in another West, West Virginia. You could also get Blue Moon ice cream in Somerset, Pennsylvania in 1935 at your local IXL dealer, whatever that is. The search for the origin of Blue Moon and its ingredients has gone from the Midwest to, I don't know, everywhere. It's feeling like a dead end. It's time to shift gears again. So I'm going to try to reverse engineer this thing and turn to chemistry. Can I get a food chemist to take some Blue Moon flavoring, do sciencey things to it, and come back with an ingredient list? Solve this mystery once and for all? That's after the break.
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2: Water temperature is pretty nice. All right, wish me luck. Here we go.

0: And we're back with Points North, a podcast about the land, water, and inhabitants of the Great Lakes. Producer Morgan Springer picks up the story where we left off.
1: Richard Hartel. He's a guy who knows a lot about sciencey things. He's a professor of food science at the University of Wisconsin-Madison, and he gets how flavors work.
2: So somebody put together the flavors. And by flavors, I mean the chemical compounds that are volatile, that when you eat something, they kind of explode into your nose and give you that sense of flavor, aroma rather.
1: There might actually be a few different versions of Blue Moon, because there are all these different flavor houses dedicated to making things more flavorful. And they come up with their own flavors, often for the same thing.
2: Like, you know, I was looking for a carrot flavor this year, and every different company that I talked to had a different flavor profile, carrot profile. And
1: why were you searching for carrot flavors?
2: Well, there's a whole story there too.
1: Right? Well, tell me.
2: In one of my classes, we have a class period on sensory science, which is you put food in front of people and ask them what they think. And one of the things that governs or guides how we taste things is the appearance. So every year we play a game with candy, orange slices, and we put a different flavor in it. Last year we put rotisserie chicken flavor into it.
1: Oh, gross.
2: It's gross, yes. This year we decided we were going to go with something that's orange, so we tried to put carrot in it.
1: So that's really interesting what you said about appearance, because one of the things with Blue Moon ice cream is that, you know, people come up, they see it, they taste it, they don't really know what's in it, and they come up with so many different ideas of what's in it. You know, oh no, it's almond, which is what I think it tastes most like. It's Fruit Loops, it's cherry, it's vanilla, it's bubble gum. And it's almost like it becomes, because they don't know, it's like this mystery palette that they just replace with, I don't know if we replace it with what we want it to be or just what our palate is trained to think. What do you think?
2: I think most of us don't have very sophisticated palates, and we're just guessing. I mean, it's based on appearance, based on a lot of different things. Like the rotisserie chicken flavor, my guess is only about 10% of the people picked up on it. Most of us can't do that.

0: When I have a flavor question, I go to one of my flavor chemists and ask her what's going on there. And then actually it got me intrigued now too, so I'm gonna send my flavorist a message and ask her what's in Blue Moon.
1: Okay. Do you mind connecting me with her too?
0: No, I'd rather keep that to myself.
1: It's a secret flavorist for a secret ice cream. So many secrets, I can't keep track.
0: Well, when I get her answer, I'll send back. I mean, she won't answer me with anything proprietary, but she'll give me some decent feedback.
1: And so, I waited.

0: Eventually, Professor Rich hears back from his top secret flavorist. He writes me an email saying, unfortunately, she can't help. He says either the company she works for doesn't have the flavor or, quote, it's really, really proprietary. But Rich recommended another guy, Scott Rankin, also a professor of food science at University of Wisconsin-Madison. He might know if you can put Blue Moon flavoring into a machine and figure out what's in it.
1: So someone gave me a vial of Blue Moon flavorant. You know, I could put it in some instruments here and we can determine in broad strokes what the actual molecules are. Do I want to position myself as having release that information? I don't know.
0: Wait, well, tell me more. Why not?
1: Oh, well, it's, you know, it's a little bit like, you know, revealing the mystery of the Pepsi flavor or something like that, something iconic, you know.
0: What do you know? Do you know the mystery of the Pepsi flavor?
1: A little bit, but not in great detail.
0: These dang proprietary flavors. Scott figures these things out using something called gas chromatography. He injects the flavoring into it. It does its thing. And then it comes out with a pretty good guess of what the chemical compounds are in the flavoring. By the way, it's usually hundreds of compounds.
1: It will say I have an 80% confidence that a compound is whatever, ethyl butyrate. Okay. And then we regard that as a tentative identification.
0: Scott gives me the name of a company that does this work. We can pay them and have them run Blue Moon. He tells me what department to call. He even tells me what main compounds he suspects they'll find. I'm starting to wonder, though, if I actually want to know this. I'm conflicted. Do I seriously want to take a bite of Blue Moon, something I kind of like, and think about chemical compounds like vanillin and ethyl butyrate? Or is it more fun to not know and imagine it's whatever flavor hits me?
1: Right. Well, I think the same thing applies to a lot of things that we enjoy. Like our brain is trying to fill in something. And that's part of the attraction. It's like a challenge to like look at a painting and see what the artist was trying to depict or what they saw. And I think that's a great tact on this, is that maybe it's good to have a little history in our lives.
0: Yeah.
1: I'm sure there's a better like analogy, but you know, it's the effect of the Wizard of Oz, you know, before or after like Dorothy discovered, you look behind the curtain kind of thing. So I think Blue Moon unraveled may not have as great a value to your readership as it would as a mystery.
0: Yeah. I kind of agree.
1: Yeah. It's funny that we stumbled onto that, but I think that's a good position perhaps for a thing like name more things like Blue Moon. You know what I mean? Like you don't quite understand, you know, what
0: the universe.
1: Right.
0: Spirituality. I don't know.
1: Two of my sons study physics in school, and there are all these things like right at the edge of like what we can understand. And that's just such a compelling thing, you know, to like.
0: Yeah. And there's still room for the imagination.
1: Oh, absolutely. Yeah.
0: You know, if you tell me Blue Moon is this, that, and that, well, then I'm going to taste probably this, that, and that.
1: That's right. Yeah.

0: It's time to tell Dan the news. Well, we're at a crossroads, Dan. We can pay for a company to analyze Blue Moon flavoring.
1: To get the answer once and for all.
0: Or we could decide not to get the answer and to let sleeping dogs lie.
1: Morgan, there's something about it. This was going to be this big investigative journalism piece. And now I feel like you're going soft. I'm processing this. This is all happening in real time here. So it's kind of, I so wanted to know, and I wanted it to be like this big reveal at the end that was like, see, as I'm thinking about it a little bit more, it is nice to have some things in life that are just left to the imagination.
0: So Dan and I eventually agree. We're not going to be like my Uncle Isaiah, who gave away the big secret about Christmas. We're not going to be the spoil sports who ruined the mystery of Blue Moon.
1: I don't think I need to know that bad.
0: Yeah.
1: Yeah. I'm imagining, maybe someday when my kids are a little older, having this debate with them and how less exciting it would be if I actually knew the flavor. But I said, it's actually this or that. that wouldn't be very fun.
0: If you're bummed, I'm sorry. Really, I am. But I'll tell you this. It's in your hands now. You can contact a company and find out what's in Blue Moon. You can be the one who ruins it for yourself.
2: That story was produced by Morgan Springer.

0: Glen Lake has got this clear turquoise-colored water. It's exquisite. Even though it's in northern Michigan, I'd get it if you mistook it for the Caribbean. Which is to say, of all the summer jobs Ron Reimink could have had, he had a pretty darn good one. Ron was a biologist studying Glen Lake, and one summer day sticks out from all the others.
1: One of those summer days where it's just still and beautiful, no clouds, hot, no wind.
0: Ron's job that day was to count ducks on the lake.
1: We don't want any hiding under docks or anything, so that was the reason. Why wouldn't you just be in a boat and go around? Because you miss some of the ducks then.
0: So he had to do it on foot. Ron put on his swimsuit, laced up some old tennis shoes, and started walking.
1: And so I was going to go right along shore, hopping docks, in and out of the water.
0: Glen Lake is big, over 6,000 acres, and Ron walked around most of it that day. Then he got out.
1: And a few hours later, I started to get the sensation in my legs. And about just above the knee down, I started to itch like crazy.
0: These red spots appeared. They were big. He says each one was around the size of a nickel.
1: My legs were a mess. It would be like if you had a mosquito bite, but you had 150 on each leg. And I literally scratched many of them until they bled. It was so intense.
0: For about a week, Ron caked his legs with calamine lotion, avoided wearing pants, and just tried to lay on the couch and not move his legs.
1: Because anytime you'd rub against anything, they'd all start to itch again.
0: So what was going on with Ron's legs? He knew right away. Cercarial dermatitis, a.k.a. swimmer's itch.
2: On a scale of 1 to 10, how terrible was your experience with it?
1: Well, it's a tough question because 1 to 10, I mean, it's not like I had cancer and I was going to die. But it was as far as being uncomfortable, it was up there, you know, 8.
0: Ron's legs would be back to normal soon enough. But this experience gave him a whole new perspective on just how bad it is.
1: You know, you hear stories of, you know, grandpas and grandmas, like, you know, grandkids don't ever want to come back to the lake because they got hammered with swimmer's itch.
0: Ron spent close to 30 years trying to solve the problem of swimmer's itch. Until one day he realized he had it all wrong. That's coming up after the break.

You know, one of my favorite things is hearing from people all across the country who love listening to this podcast. Like, we recently heard from Mike in Traverse City, Michigan. He said he feels like Points North is a stethoscope that lets listeners hear the heartbeats and breath sounds of life around the Great Lakes. That captures so beautifully what we try to do in every episode. But the truth is, we couldn't do that. 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

0: All right, so what exactly causes swimmer's itch? I'll try to keep it simple. It's basically this never-ending cycle of parasite soup. Let's start with ducks. They're swimming around, eating plants, bugs, fish, all sorts of stuff. And then they poop. Tiny parasites swim out of the poop looking for a snail. When they find a snail, bam, they infect it. Eventually, that snail starts pumping out more parasites. Now, these parasites swim to the surface, hunting for a duck to infect. The cycle happens over and over again, back and forth, duck to snail, duck to snail. But sometimes, the parasites get confused, and instead of burrowing into a duck, they burrow into our skin. And some of us have a painful allergic reaction, which makes all those red spots. Now, here's what's crazy. An infected snail can produce, on average, 2,000 to 3,000 parasites a day. And each one of those can cause a red bump on our skin. Swimmer's itch was discovered in northern Michigan in 1928 on Douglas Lake, but it's not just a Michigan problem. It can be found throughout the world and is really common in the Great Lakes region. So a bunch of those states have been trying to fight it for years. Back in 1980, a guy named Robert Karner had just wrapped up his master's program in biology at the University of Michigan. That's when a job opportunity caught his attention. It was working on Glen Lake.
1: I could take over the swimmer's itch control program, principally putting copper sulfate in the water to kill snails.
0: There was a lot of mystery around swimmer's itch back then, but the thinking was pretty simple. Snails carry the parasites that cause swimmer's itch, so
1: killing all the snails might be the silver bullet.
0: Copper sulfate would kill just about everything else, too: fish, plants, bugs. But Robert didn't think much of it. It was common practice back then. So starting in 1981, he'd look for spots with the most snails in Glen Lake and then dump copper sulfate there.
1: It would sink like stones to the bottom. Take about 2 hours to dissolve those stones, and that was when the copper sulfate was poisonous.
0: And yeah, it wiped out all the infected snails. But to Robert's surprise, the swimmer's itch would eventually come back. So the next year, 1982,
1: we, I think, doubled or tripled the amount of copper sulfate at great expense, and also employed a crop duster airplane to take the stones and spray them in a broad way over large amounts of where people were swimming.
0: Robert says that all cost about $40,000, but still ended with the same result. He remembers speaking at the Glen Lake annual meeting that year.
1: People would stand up in the audience and say, "What the heck's going on?" And I would tell them, "We did our best, and it didn't work. And we got to do something different."
0: That was a turning point for Robert. He knew they needed more information about the parasite they were dealing with. So he called up a biology professor at Hope College, who told him the silver bullet wasn't the copper sulfate. They needed to go after the ducks. And they zeroed in on the common merganser. Mergansers are these diving ducks. The females really stick out because they have this crazy-looking mullet.
2: We found that the mergansers were fully loaded with the parasite.
0: That's Ron Reimink again, the guy who got swimmer's itch and scratched his legs until they bled. He's a biologist who was part of the research team looking at mergansers in Glen Lake in the early 80s.
2: They had a number of broods on their lake, and they move around a lot. And so we thought, well, let's catch them and treat them with a drug and put them right back in the lake.
0: At the time, that didn't seem that unreasonable. Praziquantel, it's a drug used to deworm cats and dogs. Maybe it would work on ducks. So they got experimental permits from the federal government to try it out.
3: It's interesting, like, giving all the ducks drugs. That's an interesting thought. Did that seem like a good idea?
2: It did seem like a good idea because, wow, okay, you only have maybe at most 100 ducks, and if you could trap them, it seemed like that would be a really good approach.
0: But catching the mergansers was really tricky. These ducks are super fast, and they can do this thing where they, like, run in the water. Then as you close in on them, poof, they just dive below the surface. So Ron and other researchers tried shining them, basically head out in a boat after dark and stun them with a powerful flashlight.
2: And you keep hitting them with a bright light, and they don't know which way is which because they're, like, blinded.
0: Ron would usually be driving the boat. Another guy would be up front wearing a helmet with a spotlight attached to it, trying to scoop the birds up with a giant net.
2: And so we did that for several years, where we were going out, and you wouldn't get back till 2, 3 in the morning.
0: If all that seems crazy, Ron says it was. But this is what they were getting paid to do. When they did catch a merganser, they'd grab hold of it and either shove the drug down its throat or inject it.
3: So did the drugs work?
2: No. And so we did some studies showing that, no, it doesn't work. It kills the adult worms, but it doesn't kill the developing worms that are in the duck.
0: That wasn't the answer people living on Glen Lake wanted to hear. Whatever it took, they wanted it fixed. So Ron and the Glen Lake Association came up with a plan for the mergansers.
2: Well, let's try to get rid of them.
0: They made wanted posters, Wild West style, with the ducks on them. Merganser hunts were encouraged in the fall. In the spring, the birds were scared away with pyrotechnic guns. And if there ever was an unlucky duck that decided to settle on the lake, state and federal agencies gave Ron's team permission to catch them and relocate them, usually to Lake Michigan or Huron. But they just needed a different way to catch them, because Ron wasn't thrilled about staying up until some ungodly hour of the night trying to catch the ducks from a boat. At this point, he'd already been doing that for about 5 years. So he came up with a bunch of ideas for trapping mergansers. One involved a chicken wire fence.
2: But they're so quick that they would sneak out the side.
0: He made rafts with spring-loaded nets.
2: They wouldn't go and sit on our rafts.
0: He tried dropping nets from docks. He even made a trap that was hooked up to a truck on shore.
2: We couldn't even get the net up. It was so heavy, it broke. It's a bit embarrassing to share all of these things that we spent money on and tried and tried and tried until we finally got something that really worked.
0: The thing that really worked was a trap that used clear gill netting, about 300 feet of it.
2: Underwater, in a V shape with a corral at the end.
0: Ron would wait for the ducks to get in just the right spot, and then he'd push a button.
2: And boom, the net goes up.
0: Then he'd run over, scoop up the ducks, and move them somewhere else.
2: And ended up where we actually got rid of the birds.
0: No more mergansers left on Glen Lake. But yeah, it still didn't work. All that money the state and lake associations threw at the problem, all the hours and hours of work Ron did, swimmers were still getting the itch.
2: And we're kind of like, well, what's going on? We didn't really know.
0: Then something happened. It was 2015. Ron had studied swimmer's itch on and off for almost 3 decades. And he met this guy named Patrick Hannington. That's when Ron's whole take on swimmer's itch started to change. Patrick is a parasitologist at the University of Alberta. When he heard about Ron's approach, trapping the mergansers, then relocating them, he was completely baffled.
4: The parasitologist in me was kind of like, there's no way that this will work, because in Alberta, we just have so many species that can cause swimmer's itch.
0: Patrick knew that other ducks, geese, swans, all sorts of other birds had parasites that also caused swimmer's itch.
4: So if you got rid of one, you'd probably have no noticeable effect.
2: We didn't know. We didn't have the technology to discover that.
0: Ron didn't have it, but Patrick's lab did.
4: So it was a really like perfect match.
0: Ron had been sampling duck poop, which was kind of limiting because it was hard to figure out the amount of parasites actually in the water that way. But Patrick's lab could analyze the water itself. Ron would send them samples, and they'd look at how many different parasites were in there and what birds they were coming from.
2: We've probably learned more in the last 5 to 7 years than I did the previous 30 years because of the technology.
0: What Ron learned from those water samples was really surprising. Sure, mergansers were still public enemy number one on Glen Lake. They had a lot of parasites. But mallard ducks and Canada geese also had a lot of swimmer's itch parasites too. Was that like a huge eye-opening experience of like, we've been targeting mergansers, but they're actually in mallards and Canada geese as well?
2: Exactly. On that lake, yes, absolutely.
0: Ron realized that trapping and relocating was just not going to work. He really couldn't keep mergansers, mallards, and Canada geese off the lake all the time. Around that same time, he learned something even more important, too. More research started coming out on the parasite larvae. Yeah, they cause incredibly miserable swimmer's itch. But it turns out, they're a really important

0: By this point, Ron had spent years of his life trying to get rid of swimmer's itch. He had an entire business built around getting mergansers off lakes. But now, he started to realize he had been wrong about it all. It was nearly impossible to get rid of swimmer's itch. And by trying to get rid of it, he had actually been hurting the lake ecosystem.
1: Well, I don't know if embarrassment's the right word, but, you know, they put money into us for years. Lake associations funded what we were doing, and we were telling them, this is the way to go, and this is the way to go. And then we realized it's not the way to go. Many people have the misconception that science, you get the answer, and that's that. And that's not how it works. Science is a continual, let's do more research and learn more. And as we learn more, we change our views.
0: Just like Ron did. He did a complete 180. Instead of trying to get rid of swimmer's itch, he started educating people about how to avoid swimmer's itch. Like, don't change the lake. Change your behavior.
1: Empower the people. Empower the people to prevent it. You know, show them ways to prevent it. And they can do it themselves.
0: Ron says you should think of swimmer's itch more like mosquitoes.
1: How do we prevent mosquitoes from ruining our barbecue that we're going to do? Put long sleeve clothes on. You can put DEET repellent on. You can screen in your porch. And so there are different ways where you can still grill out and have fun, even though the mosquitoes are there. And you're not interrupting and disrupting the ecosystem.
0: So he looked at the results from the water samples and figured out what people should do to avoid swimmer's itch. One thing he learned was that the parasites were more concentrated in the morning when the snails released them.
1: So, yeah, okay, go do something else in the morning and swim more later in the afternoon.
0: Ron also figured out that wind and waves push the parasites toward shore, so swim in deeper water. Other things you could do? Wear a rash guard, use a baffle, and there's also preventative creams and lotions you can use.
2: Okay, Ron, I gotta say, like, rash guard, or swim later in the day, or use a baffle, it kind of seems like a hassle. What if I just want to go swim and just jump in the water? It almost seems like a non-solution.
1: So do you want a breathing, diverse lake ecosystem that's healthy, or do you want a swimming pool? It's a behavioral change. You have to change your behavior.
3: All right, I am here at Glen Lake. It's about 5 o'clock. I figured a good way to end this episode would be to put my money where Ron's mouth is, which is to say I'm going to swim late in the afternoon like this. I'm going to move quickly through the shallow part of the water, try to get to some deeper water real quick. And hopefully not get swimmer's itch. Wouldn't that be ironic? Water temperature is pretty nice. You can see snails on the lake bottom. And they go all in here. All right, wish me luck. Here we go.
0: Changing your mind can be hard, especially when new scientific research puts more responsibility on us and less on someone else's silver bullet. But if you think about it, we actually have a bit more control now. We don't have to wonder if researchers managed to get rid of swimmer's itch. We can take matters into our own hands.
3: All right, guys, it's just past 8. It's been a few hours since I went swimming in Glen Lake, and happy to report, no signs of swimmer's itch.
0: So Ron, I'm only a sample of one, but it looks like you're probably right.

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Morgan is also our editor. 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
1: With the Strait of Hormuz closed, everybody takes a hit all the same, don't they? Well, actually, no, they don't. Stay tuned. I'm Bert Cohen, and with your help, we are keeping democracy alive.
2: He's not breathing.
3: Can you get a pulse?
2: Barely.
1: Why did Trump make war on Iran? Of all the impacts on foreign affairs and the fraying of traditional alliances and on the state of Israel, our guest today writes that not only is the oil pipeline plugged at the Strait of Hormuz, but that other simple capitalist dynamics have also been at work. The Iran war likely triggered yet another massive transfer of wealth to the very richest. How can that be? The oil shock of 2026 feels like that rare crisis which hurts everyone equally. Not the case, says Ben Ballant-Curti in Jacobin magazine in an article entitled, "The War on Iran Has Made the Rich Even Richer." He points out that over 50% of the profits from recent oil supply shocks went to the top 1% of Americans. That pesky 1%. The bottom half received just 1%. Supply shocks like COVID and those related to Russia's war on Ukraine could have presaged the dynamic of which he writes. The warning was there, if we chose to look. Ben Ballant-Curti is an economics and antitrust journalist based in New York. He was previously a research fellow at the Reimagining the Economy Project at Harvard. He says much of the increase in U.S. fuel costs has been the result of increased profit margins, not increased costs for U.S. fossil fuel refiners. Well, I'm surprised, but I'm not surprised. Ben, thanks so much for being with us on Keeping Democracy Alive.
4: Thank you for having me.
1: What happened in 2021 and 2022 that we could have learned from relative to where the money goes from oil shocks?
4: So in 2021, that was kind of the recovery from COVID. Lockdowns had been going on in 2020, and then there was kind of a relief from that, and people started driving more. So as you can imagine, during lockdowns, people weren't using as right. much gasoline. And then they started to go out more and buy more gasoline. So there was kind of a spike in demand in that period. There were some other kind of minor supply shocks, but for these purposes, actually 2022 is kind of the best example because that's when Russia invaded Ukraine.
1: Right.
4: And in that period, in response to that kind of geopolitical tension, the U.S. and a lot of other European and Western countries voluntarily basically forbid themselves from buying Russian oil, which, and Russia is one of the main providers of oil in the world. So that kind of cut down on the amount of oil that was put on markets, constituting a supply shock. So when that supply shock happened, the price of oil rose a lot, which you might expect just happens because supply is lower.
1: Right.
4: But the thing is that for American and British and European oil companies, it's not like their supply was destroyed or, you know, hampered from coming to market. They actually had the same amount of oil, but because of the Russian oil supply dropping out, the market price of oil is higher, and they could basically just sell their oil at much higher profit margins. Then when those profits happen, those propagate to shareholders from either dividends or stock prices increasing. And that is kind of the natural experiment that these researchers from UMass Amherst and elsewhere used to kind of trace who gets the profits from these oil supply shocks.
1: And you based a lot of your article in Jacobin on some new research from economist that you just referred to, Gregor Semyonuk, I hope I pronounced that right, Isabella Rebler and colleagues. They tracked down the ownership chain from the oil companies down to the individual shareholders. You say what they found was stark. Well, what did they find?
4: So they found that with their assumptions, which are kind of necessary to make in this case, because we can't, you know, look at individual people's financial accounts, but you know, they do assumptions based on well-founded data about what percentile of the income distribution owns what percent of different assets, basically. And they find that with those assumptions, 50% of the profits from that oil supply shock went to the top 1% of Americans in terms of the income distribution. And conversely, only 1% of the profits went to the bottom 50% of the...
2: Hi, this is John Stormsrome from The Handstanders. 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
3: Yeah!
4: In terms of the income distribution. And conversely, only 1% of the profits went to the bottom 50% of the income distribution. So clearly an extremely unequal distribution of those profits, but unfortunately not too surprising, as you said.
5: All right. What's up? Woo-woo. WUWU 100.1 LPFM Frankfurt, Alberta, up here in Benzie County, also known as Paradise, that's what I call it. And, you know what, I need a few minutes to get myself together here, so I'm just going to play some Judas Priest for a minute. And, you know, I got to get some old hair metal in somehow. This is Breaking the Law.

painkiller, Judas Priest before that was breaking the law. I just want to thank everyone for being here tonight, joining me for an evening sesh here in Alberta, the Labor Heritage Center, or the Alberta Heritage Center. It's a cute little building. You should come check it out. We got people staffing it during the day. It's like a little museum in here with a radio studio, a recording studio, somehow tucked in the corner here. It looks better every time I come in here. It's really nice. All right. Hope everyone's summer's going okay. And I don't know if it's just me, but man, it kind of feels hot out there. A little brutal. It was so hot, I stayed out of it for the most part today. I didn't work in it, that's for sure. So just to remind everyone that you can listen to this outside of the 10-mile or whatever radius it is from the antenna here at Frankfurt Airport. That's where I think our signal gets pumped out of. There's a lot of hills around here, though, in Benzie County. So you know what? Just download the app. We got an app. It's Woo Woo 100.1. You can get it in Google Play or the Apple Store or whatever it's called. I don't use Apple, but it's there. Trust me. I've been told. So I realized today when I was driving in here that this warm season, there's two seasons in Michigan. There's warm and there's cold. That's the way I look at it. But this warm season, I've seen the three big ones. Mosquitoes, leeches, and ticks. Oh my. I've had all three of them on me officially this year. Not at the same time. But, you know, they're out there, man. They'll find you. If you go out there and play in rivers and little baby lakes, you know, you'll find leeches. You'll find mosquitoes and you'll find ticks. Just want to say that, you know, be careful out there. You know, check yourself when you come in from an outing, if you're hiking or doing whatever, dinking around in the water. Check yourself, you know, just do a body check. And if you have someone else that can help you out, check out your bag for you. Check out your backside, because you can't really see it too easy. And you can miss something. So, yeah, mosquitoes, leeches, and ticks. That's how you know it's summer here in Michigan in the warm season. Just want to put out a lost cat alert here. Got a big old tabby cat on the loose in Benzonia. Who knows where he's at? His name's Morty. Big old tabby. Super friendly. If you got food, he'll come to you. He loves food. Okay, we're going to keep it rolling here with the music. Let's listen to some of the Clash, one of my personal favorites. I don't know many Clash songs, but I'm going to get more familiar with them. Some of my favorites.

I just got a text from my lady friend. She said that there was an accident over there at Point Betsy where you turn off the M22. Be careful, guys. You know, these things are big and heavy and we drive them like they aren't. But they are. They are, they're wrecking balls with wheels attached to them, and we use them to get around. Don't be running into each other. If you see a curve, just slow down, man. I don't care if you're driving a sweet sports car and your car can corner really well. Right now is not the time. Do it at night. Do it late at night. Don't do it right now. Be careful. People are pulling out of everywhere. It's tourist season. Come on. Act like you don't know. And who knows? Maybe it was tourist on tourist accident. Who even knows? Just be careful. Because when you're in this county, you got to be responsible for your actions, all right? We got a lot of people driving around right now, and it's hotter than heck. Gosh, it's so hot. It's hot in the studio right now. It's scorching. I got fans going. It's not cool enough to open up the door and window to cool it off. But you can cool off, man, when you're driving. Jeez. Easy on the gas pedal, all right? Please. We all have to share the roads. All right. Let's look at the weather before we listen to a few more songs, and I can bug out for a few minutes. Today is a scorcher, no doubt about that. Right now it's reading 81 in Frankfurt. Probably feels a little bit hotter with the dew points. I don't have dew points pulled up right now. Or do I? Yeah, dew point 70, that's high. Once you hit the big 7-0, it's pretty hot, man. Your sweat stops doing its job so well, unless you get a nice breeze, which luckily here, we have a good breeze right now. All of Benzie County has had a pretty good breeze from what I've experienced the past couple days during the heat wave. When's it going to break? When's this heat going to break? Well, I mean, hopefully Friday, Saturday. Maybe feel a little bit of relief. Same temperature tomorrow. It's going to be the same, and it's going to be the same on Thursday, and then Friday is going to be the same. What I like to do is look at the other number, the lows. Because a lot of folk up here don't have the AC, myself included. Well, I mean, we kind of have AC. But you want to look at the low temperature too. Because that's a good indicator for just how serious a heat wave is. Here in Frankfurt, it's going to get below 70 tonight in the foreseeable future. But a lot of people don't live in Frankfurt. So let's look at a hot place. Let's look at Honor. Honor, Michigan. Let's check it out. Let's see if we can pull up some numbers here, because it is significantly more hot there. Okay, here we go. 85 degrees in Honor, feels like 93. Again, that's because of the dew point. Dew point is everything, let me tell you. Let's look at the 10-day for Honor. I mean, today it got up to like 90-something in Honor. It was pretty hot. I think it was about 88 to 92, depending on where you were. Tomorrow was slated to be 87. 64 low, though, so that's good. Be able to get a little bit of relief at night. 85 on Thursday, 84 on Friday. Sunny, partly cloudy, sunny, sunny, whatever. And then we got Saturday. Thunderstorms predicted, less than, I don't know, about right around a quarter inch of rain, which is really just a light dressing of rain. I mean, it's more than what it sounds like, but we don't want to dry up here this summer. We got enough fires going across the entire country. We don't need any here. I mean, there's hundreds of wildfires right now. Another note. Tomorrow, you're going to start seeing that wildfire smoke again. Just like we did last year. And it'll be more serious in the evening, it looks like. I'm looking at firesmoke.ca, good website. Show you all the wildfires between here and Canada. And
you know, the smoke patterns and where the smoke's going to be traveling, you know, based off of weather models. It's pretty cool. Firesmoke.ca. Of course, it's a Canadian website because Canadians, you know, they get a bad rap sometimes, but they're pretty cool. They care about their people. Even the Canadians, you know, they complain, but man, they got some cool websites, let me tell you. Ooh, looks like it's going to heat up again. Sunday, Monday, a little bit hotter. And then we're going to go back to, looks like, quasi-normal weather for northern Michigan. After that, Tuesday, Wednesday look gorgeous. Ooh, more thunderstorms on Monday, too. I don't know. We get heat waves here just like everybody else, but I feel like we don't get them as bad as, you know, let's say like Atlanta, you know, Chicago, or, you know, the plains. The plains, oh, man. We're lucky. We're lucky to be where we are. Let's just put it that way. We're in a pretty nice climate zone here. All right, moving forward. Let's listen to some more music. I forgot to play one of the heavy, old heavy metal songs from Anthrax. And it came up. It's confusing. It said it was explicit, but I don't think they curse or speak too much lewd language in it. It is pretty freaking hard. But there's nothing that crazy in the song. So let's listen to I Am the Law by Anthrax. And then I'll start to chill out for you guys after that. But I need one more heavy, heavy metal song. Let's go.

All right. Radar Love from the Golden Earrings. I'm going to stop and just talk about something for a minute, and then we'll go back to the music. What am I going to talk about? I'm going to talk about that swimmer's itch. You better believe it. It's a part of our lives here in northern Michigan. And a lot of people don't understand what's going on there. Why is the swimmer's itch, man? Well, let's talk about it. Swimmer's itch, also known as Sercarial dermatitis, is a skin irritation caused by a larval form of certain flatworms from the family of, ooh, here's a $3 word, Schistosomatidae. So these flatworms are like invisible to the naked eye, basically. They're like about a 1/32nd of an inch long and generally invisible to the naked eye. So these schistosomy flatworms are parasites with complex life cycles, usually involving certain species of snails and waterfowl. Up here, we got snails and we got waterfowl. There we go. Upon hatching, free swimming larvae seek out an intermediary host, usually snails, to continue the life cycle. So, what happens is these schistosome flatworms, these parasites, get into the snails. What do you think happens after that? Well, the snails get eaten. And the larvae in the snails goes into the waterfowl. Wait, am I doing this wrong? Hold on a second. Oh, I get it. Okay, yeah, they get into the waterfowl and then they mature. And the waterfowl is like a carrier for the parasite. And then they poop it out into the water. And that's why the prevailing winds, you got to pay attention to that. Because usually wherever the water gets pushed to the most, there's your swimmer's itch. That's where you're going to find it. Yeah, so it's this whole cycle that goes over and over. You got the bird, the parasite, and the snails. And then what happens is these stupid parasites, they attach to us, an improper host. So they die. And, oh, man, let me tell you, swimmer's itch, usually anything I've ever seen outside of my own, not that bad. But when I got it, let me tell you, I got it all in my feet. And it looked like my feet were horribly diseased. You know, it was weird. Just like, it was like chicken pox looking kind of stuff, kind of. But like way closer together and way more of them. And that's because I did the worst of the worst. I wasn't swimming. I was working. I had waders on, or muck boots, and some water splashed up in them. And when you're wearing muck boots, you get water in them. That water stays in there until you take it off and dry it. And I work half the day like that. And let me tell you, screaming fiery pain in my feet. I mean, nobody ever seen this many swimmer's itch bites, parasites on people's feet like that before. Because no one's silly enough to do what I did. And that's working a really gross shoreline with muck boots on. So, yeah, I learned my lesson. I've had the swimmer's itch. If you haven't, lucky you. But just keep that in mind. When you go to the butt end of a lake, meaning the end which all the water gets pushed to, you know, and you could tell, like, in the winter, too, it's where all the ice builds up, you know, it gets pushed over to one side. That's where the swimmer's itch is going to be, if at all. So you've been informed, and, how, you know, it's like, oh, you want to go swimming in a spot that looks like, you see the mergansers. That's the waterfowl, by the way, up here, merganser. You want to know that one. They're everywhere. I saw a bunch of them on the lower Platte the other day when I went and paddled down it. There's merganser everywhere. They're here to stay.
I'm convinced. And how do you know what a merganser looks like? Well, it looks like if the loon had like a crazy cousin, you know, who's just wild. He's got a big mohawk, kind of a weird looking. It's got a long bill with like a little fold at the end, whereas the loon, it doesn't have that little fold at the end. And you know, I think the mamas, they got big brown heads with the mohawks, and then the males will be a little bit darker. You see the merganser, there's probably swimmer's itch somewhere in that lake where you see them. And how do you prevent it? Well, you know, you want to go swimming. You can't be scared of the swimmer's itch because it's hot out and you got to go swimming. So what all the old heads tell me, which I love the old heads, you know, they've been around so long. They've been swimming in these lakes. They have the best advice. If you ever want to know anything, just ask someone who's seasoned. They say, and this is a swarm by technique, Vaseline. You don't want the swimmer's itch. Just spread a thin layer of Vaseline over yourself before you go swimming. And that will block the parasites from getting into your skin. Bam. All you need is some Vaseline. It's one of the cheapest, like, skin applications available. You can get giant tubs of it for, like, a couple bucks. So Vaseline, always handy to have on hand. I also got told by an old head, too, if you got a heat rash, Vaseline's good for that, too. Thanks, Ralph. That's enough of the swimmer's itch. So what do we cover today? We got leeches, ticks, mosquitoes, and swimmer's itch. Perfect. That's what happens in the summer, though. Life thrives. Even the life you know, that causes you a little bit of pain and discomfort, it's all thriving. And I hope you're thriving. We're going to keep on rolling here with some music. What should we listen to? All right, we're going to do Boris the Spider, which thanks for showing me that song, Jeff. That's a cool song. Thanks, man.

0: 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Enjoy.
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This is Richard Cheese. He does other ones too. He's covered so many songs and he's done it in that fashion. It's pretty good stuff. Baby Got Back, Richard Cheese. Hilarious. Nah, now we're just gonna get random with it. 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